0: King Solomon Burke with the title track of his wonderful 2008 CD, Like a Fire, a song written by Eric Clapton. Good evening and welcome to the Juke Joint. I'm Joe Cogwright. We've got a whole batch of music spanning the career of the man called King Solomon. We're in Studio C with Solomon Burke, a legendary figure in soul music, blues, and rock and soul. You coined the phrase rock and soul, didn't you?
1: Yes, it was coined by a young man by the name of Rockin' Robin out of Baltimore, Maryland, in the late 50s.
0: Talking about you, though, right?
1: Yeah. He said, we got to do something for this show. We got a new group on there called the Supremes nobody know about.
0: Mm-hmm.
1: And we got the Marvelettes, so let's come up with some kind of idea to get the people excited. We'll crown you king every night. How's that? I said, I'll go for that.
0: Solomon, your new CD is called Like a Fire.
1: Eric Clapton.
0: That's right. And when did you get associated with Eric Clapton? How did he come into this project?
1: Oh, many years back. We met on a couple of shows, and then we have some mutual friends in England, you know, and we've gotten together, recorded in England, and just done a lot of good things together. And he came up with this song for us, and I was just thrilled. And then he sent me another song. So listen, he says, there's a lot I can say about this, but I think between you and I, we can say it together. I'm going to do the music. I'm going to send you the idea. You finish it. It's called I Thank You.
0: Yes, it's a beautiful song.
1: It's a simple song, but it says an awful lot from our hearts of the life and times that we've both shared in different directions, different avenues, but connecting with the mind and the soul and the heart and spirit together. As I thank you for all the things you do.

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2: Now, you've had a chance on this album to play with some old friends and some new friends.
0: We're playing with great guys. Oh, my God. You know, this Ken Mo, who's on this, and Steve Jordan, who produces this album, Jesse Harris. But if you got a chance to listen to a song called A Minute to Rest and a Second to Pray by Ben Harper.
2: I was just about to ask you about that song. I love that song.
0: Oh, my God. What a song. What a message.
2: How was it working with Ben Harper?
0: It was incredible. Loved him. His personality was incredible. He finished the song right in the studio with me. And that's how close the song was. That's how tight it was. And that's how dynamic it was.
2: Did you know how good it was after you recorded it? I mean, did you say?
0: No, I knew the message was there. And I understand the relationship of the world's situation around the world today, that how important this song is to so many people. And when we look around and see the lives that are lost, the people that are hurt, the people that are being misused and abused, cancer and AIDS and hunger and starvation and war, we only have a minute to rest and a second to pray. I wish some kind of way that somebody would bring it home and bring it together and change it.

0: Ben Harper and Solomon Burke. A Minute to Rest, a Second to Pray, from Solomon's latest CD, Like a Fire.
1: What I'm doing now is asking people to go on our website and to invent their own videos from these songs.
0: Really?
1: You'd be surprised what happens. I mean, if you look on YouTube and MySpace and you see all the different videos that the fans are creating from the songs, it's incredible.
0: That's really exciting. So you're a big video guy then, I guess.
1: Oh, I'm betting on it because it's the future. Yeah. You have to stay with the young people. You have to stay with the minds of the future. You know, just imagine if we weren't hip to what texting was, mm-hmm. the kids have got it and gone. They don't even talk anymore. You're going to be sitting down talking to your kids and they'll be looking right at you and they're texting. Two friends.
0: Oh, my gosh. There seems to be a lot of soul searching in the music on this latest CD.
1: When you check out the songs and messages in this album, it kind of sets you on a road of saying, what am I doing with myself? Am I paying attention to what's around me, what's going on? Or am I just sitting here being depressed off but the prices of oil are too high? You know, am I paying attention to how I can save my home or help my neighbor save their home? Or can I do, when I make a difference, can I get some understanding? Is there a chance to make things happen? You know, ain't that something?
0: That is something.
1: And nobody's paying attention to nobody else? And we're letting things slip through our fingers. And the rich are getting richer and richer and richer. And the poor are being wiped away. You know, and the world is changing in front of our eyes. We have no idea what's happening.
0: So with this album, just like the title, you're trying to...
1: It's
0: like
1: fire.
0: Like a fire. Yeah, it's just like a...
1: It's burning in our hearts. Yeah. We know what we feel. We know what we want to say. We know what we need to do. We're just not doing it. It's a desire. You know, it's a need. It's a frustration. It's a situation that needs to be explained. It needs to be brought forth. It's time to change.

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1: Now, how do you go about choosing songs? Now, do you leave it to your producer? I know Steve Jordan produced this one, and you've had Buddy Miller
2: Steve
1: help.
2: Steve Jordan and Sean Amos, who's the company, one of the company executive producers there, they brought these material to us, and Eric had the first original idea. And then we try to take everything and build a story around the lack of fire to where it's some type of premise for a story of a message. I have to do songs and albums that have a message. That's my job. I'm a messenger. I'm a traveler. You know, I have to move. I have to keep moving. I have to keep going on this road, this journey that I'm on. I've been on it since 1954, and I can't look back. I have so many friends that I made commitments to, like Otis Redding and Joe Tex and Wilson Pickett and James Brown and, you know, the Don Covays and people. I have to keep pressing my way as long as I can. You know, and this is a secret to share what I can with the young people today, my friends, my fans, those who know me, those who don't know me. But they keep pressing and saying, everybody needs somebody. Don't give up for me. You can make it if you try.
1: Exactly.
2: You know.
1: Important messages.
2: Yes.
1: Now, Solomon, when do you know when a song is really working for you? And then this is kind of a two-part question. What do you do when it isn't?
2: If it's when I test a song live in front of an audience, and if I can get reaction from one person, it's working. If I don't get a reaction, I move on to the next song, because then I know that part of my message needs to be refined. It needs to be developed. It needs to be reproduced or redirected. And sometimes I'll change the lyric in person to make that song fit the occasion or the moment in time.
1: Your voice is so strong, and it continues to be strong. What do you do to take care of it? What do you do?
2: I don't drink. I don't do drugs. I don't smoke. And I eat a lot of pasta. Which is one of my problems.
1: Do you exercise? Do you sing in the shower or anything like that?
2: I sing in the shower. I sing near the flowers. I have a lot of grandkids that keep me going. Matter of fact, I have two grandkids that are coming over here today.
1: Oh, my goodness.
2: One's in karate and one's in the boxing and football. And they're supposed to be giving me a workout. I'm supposed to be exercising with them.
1: This is
2: a TV show. This is funny. You know, but I got to do it because I told them I can keep up with them. And they said, we're going to see Grandpa.
1: Oh,
2: so,
1: man.
2: Here I am. I'm ready for the day.
1: Solomon, I read that you had 22 kids and what?
2: No, I have 21 children.
1: 21 children and 80.
2: You know about the other one? You know about the secret of them? Don't tell nobody.
1: Maybe there's one out there. I don't know. But
2: there's another one out there. Call me. Call Daddy.
1: Oh, no. But 89 grandkids? Is that right?
2: 89. And my daughter is expecting, Elizabeth is expecting a little baby girl February, so it's going to be 90 grandchildren, the Lord's will.
1: I got to ask you, what are family reunions like?
2: We haven't. You know, I'm smart enough not to have one yet, because I'll have to pay the bill.
1: Oh, my.
2: So until I get a sponsor, I just have little family reunions. You know, I go to the different areas, North Carolina, Virginia, California, Philadelphia.
1: Yeah.
2: You know, and then I'm here in California, so when all of them decide to come to Disneyland, they can come see Papa, you know, and we have Christmas every day. Birthdays is every week.
1: I bet.
2: Every week.
1: Oh, my.
2: You know, and what a blessing.
1: Yes, it is a blessing.
2: It keeps me young. It keeps me exciting. It keeps me on the move. And it keeps me not saying never, ever give up.
1: Exactly. Now, that leads me to my next thing. You won a Grammy for Don't Give Up On Me, a CD released
2: 2002.
1: I want to ask you how it felt to get that Grammy.
2: Took 40 years to get it. And very grateful, very blessed. And if I never get another one, that was the right one to get it for.
1: It's a fabulous album.
2: Because that
1: album
2: was a healer. That's a healer message. It's a message of healing. We have sent out over 60,000 of those T-shirts that says, "Don't give up on me," to people all over the world. people suffering from heart trouble, AIDS, you know, cancer, and just saying, this is a message. Don't give up on me. Don't give up on yourself. Believe in yourself. Keep moving. Keep making it happen. Where there's a will, there's a way.
1: You got me believing.
2: it's a secret.
1: Yeah.
2: You have to have the faith in yourself to know that the God inside of you must be activated to do what you need to do. If I

Will you promise me? Will you promise me? Please don't give up on me. We can make it if we try. I'm gonna hold on.

0: please. Promise me. 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
1: We're going to break right here for a few brief messages. We've got more music from Solomon, including some of his biggest hits, and conversation about his career and life in music. Stay right where you are. More King Solomon on the way.
2: Hello, blues people. 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

0: Everybody Needs Somebody to Love, a big hit for Solomon Burke in 1964.
1: That's still a huge hit. It's the only song that I've ever had covered by one group 14 times, which is a group called the Rolling Stones. Wilson Pickard covered it. So many wonderful people did this song.
0: Yeah, the Blues Brothers.
1: You know, the Blues Brothers. You know, I'm just blessed. Candy companies have commercials about it in Europe and car dealerships. And I just say, thank you, thank you, thank you. You know, my kids, thank you. My grandkids, thank you. The Internal Revenue, thank you.
0: Exactly, yeah. In 1965, you had a number one R&B hit with Got to Get You Off My Mind. You got a songwriting credit on that.
1: Special
0: that probably
1: song.
0: Helps. Yes. What can you tell me about writing the song and then recording it?
1: Wrote the song for a special reason. I lost a very dear friend instantly in my life, and my whole space and time kind of stood still for a moment there when we lost Sam Cooke.
0: Mm-hmm.
1: And went home to my wife, who decided she wanted to separate and get a divorce and turn her life around. And all of that happened in one period in time, so I wrote a song about it. Got to Get You Off My Mind. I know it's just a matter of time. But you'll feel in the song the rhythm and spirit of Sam Cooke.
0: Yes.
1: And when you listen to it, you feel that pattern. And that's where the Sam Cooke comes in at there in that song.

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1: We're visiting with Solomon Burke, legendary soul singer and a member of the Rock and Roll Hall of Fame. Here's another classic from 1965. This is a favorite of mine, Tonight's the Night.

0: Well, you definitely carry on a great legacy of soul music from that period. And, of course, you were born and raised in Philadelphia.
1: Absolutely.
0: A lot of tradition of soul music in Philadelphia. What is it about Philadelphia, you think, that sort of spawns all this great music? What is it about Philadelphia?
1: Well, number one, it's a city of brotherly love. It's a very special city, mixture of many cultures. And the culture of the Italian, the Jewish culture, German, the Spanish, it goes on and on and on. I mean, it's amazing. The Pennsylvania Dutch, you know, just so incredible. You know, the religious freedom and movement in Philadelphia. So we could go on. Then there's takes the cakes and pies, cheese steaks and hoggies. Philadelphia pretzels.
0: You're on the West Coast now, though, aren't you?
1: Yes, I am.
0: Yeah, so you like it out there pretty well, right?
1: Well, I've been here since 1968. I came out here on a vacation. I'm still here.
0: Still on vacation.
1: I'm still on vacation.
0: What part of the West Coast are you on exactly?
1: I'm in Los Angeles.
0: Oh, okay, all right.
1: Yeah.
0: Well, there's a lot of things happening there. So
1: there's a lot of things, and I always tell my kids Disneyland is only 15 minutes away.
0: Well, you're a member of the Rock and Roll Hall of Fame.
1: Yes, I am.
0: What do you think of when you hear somebody refer to you as a living legend?
1: I keep telling them to send that message to my bank. They haven't notified me yet of any change.
0: Yeah. Oh, man. Well, you've had a chance to perform with so many great artists over your career. Is there any artist that you maybe from the past that you never got a chance to perform with that you would have loved to perform with?
1: I was blessed a year ago. My dream came true when I performed with Aretha Franklin.
0: Oh, yeah. She's great.
1: And to complete that dream now, if we could do an album together,
0: oh, man,
1: to me would be an awesome thing.
0: You know, Aretha is one of those artists. There's a lot of soul artists now that have had a resurgence and have been.
1: Yeah.
0: And she really needs to be, she needs a new album out, you know?
1: Wouldn't it be incredible, just her and I?
0: Oh, I couldn't even imagine it would be so great.
1: You know, and we could do it in her house with just a piano.
0: Yeah.
1: I mean, that's how cool it could be.
0: That would be really cool.
1: You know, we wouldn't have to have a big orchestra or nothing like that. Just the soulful moments of Aretha and Solomon.
0: Solomon, you got to make that happen.
1: I need your help. You send the word out from your lips to God's ears.
0: Exactly.
1: Boom, Aretha's got it.
0: That's what we want. Solomon Burke, Aretha Franklin, alone with piano. That sounds
1: beautiful.
0: I think
1: it would be a special moment in time.
0: That would be great. Yeah, because,
1: you know. And, you know, the world needs history.
0: It does.
1: The young artists of the day need to know that it's possible to do it without all the whistles and chimes and clicks and ticks and wicks. You know, that you can do it naturally.
0: Yeah.
1: You can make it real. That's the reason for putting the song If I Give My Heart to You in this album. I said, stop the rhythm, stop the music, stop everything. Just give me a piano player.
0: Yeah, exactly.
1: And I don't want you to touch it up. Don't give me no fuzz on the mic.
0: Uh-huh.
1: If it cracks, let it crack. I just want to sing it like I'm in the local tavern playing at a piano bar.
0: I love it. I mean, it really...
1: That's why it's on there like that.
0: That's
1: because
0: it.
1: I wanted it to be real.
0: That was actually a Doris Day song.
1: It's a song in my memory, in my lifetime,
0: mm-hmm.
1: that I remember as a child, but a song that my grandmother always said was a song of purity, and she used to hum it, and a very religious woman, my grandmother, bless her heart, and it's something that I remember the hum, and a message to this day, if I'm trying my best to learn what love is, and to learn the answer and the secret to love. I know that love buys love. I know that money can't buy love. I've learned that the hard way.
2: If I give my heart to you, will you handle it with care?

0: But I'm just saying, to this day, if someone says to me, I love you, and I want to love you, and I want to be in love with you, and I say to them, if I give my heart to you, what's left of it? Would you handle it with care? Would you treat me kind and tenderly, and in every way be fair? Or would you take me to the convalescent home and give me the Jell-O?
1: It's a beautiful lyric, a beautiful idea.
0: The Jell-O line, isn't it?
1: No, the Jell-O line's not, no, but it's a delicious product, though.
0: Yes, it is. Hi, this is Solomon Burke, and you're listening to Joe's Juke Joint. Listen, it's Joe's Jukebox Joint.
1: Well, you've played some juke joints in your time, haven't you?
0: Are you kidding? I used to run a couple.
1: Did you really?
0: Absolutely. I remember we had to put the jukebox up to the door to keep the people out. You know, come over and give me a hand and roll this jukebox up to the door. We don't have a lock on the door here. You know, close off the kitchen, quick. Push the jukebox over there.
1: Oh, man, that's great.
0: Those are the days, Whirlster's jukeboxes and...
1: Is that the chitlin circuit?
0: That was a chitlin and chicken circuit. The hot sausage circuit. You know, the pig feet and chitlin circuit was but the chicken circuit was what's happening.
1: The chicken circuit was better than the chicken circuit.
0: Oh, my God, you had legs and breasts.
1: Have you done radio before?
0: Many years ago, but you can call me if you need me, babe.
1: I'm telling you, you've got a very good voice for radio.
0: Well, we can do a show. I'll be in California. You'll be there. We'll do a show called Hook Up.
1: All right.

0: You have the distinction, and not many people can say this, but you performed in front of two different popes.
1: Yes, yes, several times.
0: How was that experience?
1: Holy Father.
0: Yes.
1: Incredible. You know, we represented in 2000. We were honored. My family was honored to represent America in the family jubilee, which was such a big deal for me and still is, to know that out of all the people in the world, when they came to me and said, you know, you've been elected by the Vatican, you know, to represent the families of America. I was like, what? What about the Jacksons? What about the Osmonds? You know, come on, man. You know how many families? You know, and I had to get together a few family members and everything, and I'll never forget the one thing he said, you have to do the two songs I want you to do, and you can't have a drummer.
0: Oh.
1: No drums in the Vatican. I said, mm-hmm. No drums, okay. A very special time, my friend. A very special time.
0: And then
1: to come back and do the first Christmas for the new Pope at the Vatican, that was just a wonderful thing.
0: Well, you must have done it right. You know, the first time you must have done it right, it'll ask you back, you know.
1: You better believe it.
0: So I take it you're a glasses half full kind of person.
1: Absolutely. Absolutely. You know, I don't believe in half empty.
0: Yeah.
1: You know, as a matter of fact, I always try to keep my car more than half full. When you find the right price, fill up.
0: Exactly. That's exactly right. Solomon, we're in kind of a radio juke joint right now, but I'm actually broadcasting from Central Kentucky. Have you spent any time in the bluegrass?
1: Kentucky is a very special place for me.
0: Really? Why so?
1: Many, many years ago, back in the 50s, I came to Kentucky to play a nightclub and took seriously ill. Passed out in a garage where I was asked for some directions.
0: Oh, my goodness.
1: Became so ill that I was blind for 62 days.
0: Oh, my.
1: And the gentleman who owned the garage took me in to his home, along with myself and my wife and my aunt, and gave me his home for that period of time. And the Lord blessed me and healed me from double pneumonia, triple pneumonia, whatever I had.
0: Wow.
1: And I played the little nightclub there and was healed. And the people, the kindness of the people in Kentucky, I'll never forget.
0: Well,
1: and I couldn't give this man a dime. He wouldn't take a dime. He just said, would you bless my family? And I'll never forget that as long as I live. And every time I played Kentucky, it's always been the warmth and the tenderness of the people. It's a bluegrass, I think it is, that spears the soul of the people's minds, heart, and body. And there's something about the hay.
0: Yeah.
1: Says yes.
0: It's in the soil.
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3: Joe's Blues.
0: When you look back on your career, what makes you most happy?
1: Being able to speak to someone like you today, in these days and times, and talk about yesterday and tomorrow, and to encourage someone out there who's still waiting on that chance and that opportunity, and to say to them, you can make it if you try. Don't give up on you. Have greater dreams and higher dreams. Believe in yourself. Make it happen. Find that God inside of you and activate it and make it work for you and turn life around.
0: Boy, that sounds like a special message. I sure do appreciate you saying that. Solomon Burke,
1: yes,
0: what's your favorite midnight snack?
1: You won't believe this. And if I tell you this, you're not going to believe it.
0: Oh, okay.
1: Jell-O and Cool Whip.
0: Man. Oh, we're back to Jell-O again.
1: You see, I'm getting ready for the home.
0: Now, what kind of Jell-O exactly?
1: Well, I've learned it's better to have the green Jell-O than the lime Jell-O. Because you don't know what they put in the lime Jell-O. The green Jell-O, you can guess.
0: Oh, man, that's great. Well, it has been my pleasure, Solomon Burke. Thank you so much.
1: It's been fun. Thank you for having the time and taking the patience with me.
0: Thank you, Solomon. And you have
1: a blessed week.
0: You too.
1: Bye-bye.
0: Certainly wonderful to catch up with Solomon Burke, and many thanks to him and his family. And thanks to you for stopping by. We close with another piece of classic soul, Solomon Burke's version of I Wish I Knew How It Would Feel to Be Free. Originally recorded by Nina Simone in 1967, this version also came out in 1967. I'm Joe Conkright. Thanks again for stopping by. Come back next week and have a wonderful tomorrow. Have you ever

Listen, I wish I could give all the love that I have in my heart right now today. I wish that I could help someone who was sadly somewhere going astray. And most of all, I wish I had the answer and the secret to peace. I'd give this to every leader.

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2: 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Episode number 246, An Evening with Solomon Burke. 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
3: Here's your LX18 Storm Tracker forecast. For tonight, it's a partly cloudy sky. Can't rule out a passing shower early in the night. Otherwise, it's just getting cooler. Overnight lows down to the low 60s. Partly to mostly cloudy on your Tuesday. Small shower chance. Big story, it is a cool day with highs just in the mid-70s. I'm Chief Meteorologist Bill Meck on WUKY.
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Nick of Time, Bonnie Raitt, songs about aging in this segment of Special Feature, which includes The Difference, The Wallflowers, songs about aging on Special Feature.

My, my, hey, hey, out of the blue, Neil Young, songs about aging in this segment of special feature. Here's Sade, Never As Good As The First Time, songs about aging on special feature.

Adia, Sarah McLachlan, as we finish songs about aging in this segment of Special Feature. 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
4: Here's your LX18 Storm Tracker forecast. For tonight, it's a partly cloudy sky. Can't rule out a passing shower early in the night. Otherwise, it's just getting cooler. Overnight lows down to the low 60s. Partly to mostly cloudy on your Tuesday. Small shower chance. Big story, it is a cool day with highs just in the mid-70s. I'm Chief Meteorologist Bill Meck on WUKY.
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0: Here's your LAX 18 Storm Tracker forecast. For tonight, it's a partly cloudy sky. Can't rule out a passing shower early in the night. Otherwise, it's just getting cooler. Overnight lows down to the low 60s. Partly to mostly cloudy on your Tuesday. Small shower chance. Big story, it is a cool day with highs just in the mid-70s. I'm Chief Meteorologist Bill Meck on WUKY.
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0: Here's your LX18 Storm Tracker forecast. Partly to mostly cloudy, a stray shower remains a possibility. High temperatures just in the mid-70s. Fall officially begins 8:05 this evening. Variably cloudy sky, lows in the upper 50s. And then a variably cloudy sky Wednesday, a few showers around, and highs just in the low 70s. I'm Chief Meteorologist Bill Meck on WUKY.
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Yeah, yeah, yeah, yeah. That's how.

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1: Here's your LX 18 Storm Tracker forecast. Partly to mostly cloudy, a stray shower remains a possibility. High temperatures just in the mid-70s. Fall officially begins 8:05 this evening. Variably cloudy sky, lows in the upper 50s. And then a variably cloudy sky Wednesday, a few showers around, and highs just in the low 70s. I'm Chief Meteorologist Bill Meck on WUKY.
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0: 91.3 WUKY has the support of Dudley's on Short, celebrating 45 years in Lexington. 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
1: Here's your LAX 18 storm tracker forecast. Partly to mostly cloudy, a stray shower remains a possibility. High temperatures just in the mid-70s. Fall officially begins 8:05 this evening. Variably cloudy sky, lows in the upper 50s. And then a variably cloudy sky Wednesday, a few showers around, and highs just in the low 70s. I'm Chief Meteorologist Bill Meck on WUKY.
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0: Here's your LX18 Storm Tracker forecast. Partly to mostly cloudy, a stray shower remains a possibility. High temperatures just in the mid-70s. Fall officially begins 8:05 this evening. Variably cloudy sky, lows in the upper 50s. And then a variably cloudy sky Wednesday, a few showers around, and highs just in the low 70s. I'm Chief Meteorologist Bill Meck on WUKY.
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0: Here's your LX18 Storm Tracker forecast. Partly to mostly cloudy, a stray shower remains a possibility. High temperatures just in the mid-70s. Fall officially begins 8:05 this evening. Variably cloudy sky, lows in the upper 50s. And then a variably cloudy sky Wednesday, a few showers around, and highs just in the low 70s. I'm Chief Meteorologist Bill Meck on WUKY.
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0: President Trump speaks on the opening day of the United Nations General Assembly in New York. 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

0: Here's your LX 18 Storm Tracker forecast. Partly to mostly cloudy, a stray shower remains a possibility. High temperatures just in the mid-70s. Fall officially begins 8:05 this evening. Variably cloudy sky, lows in the upper 50s. And then a variably cloudy sky Wednesday, a few showers around, and highs just in the low 70s. I'm Chief Meteorologist Bill Meck on WUKY.
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0: at least for now, and to release at least 30 films a year. He also promised to create an independence board for their news operations, CNN and CBS. California Attorney General Rob Bonta says those concessions and more satisfy antitrust concerns. Even so,
1: the settlement is not a vote of support for this merger. It is not a blessing.
0: Critics of the merger, like former Federal Trade Commissioner Alvaro Bedoya, say the attorneys general caved to Paramount after it threatened to leave California.
2: The billionaires won here. These guys censored, bribed, and bullied their way to the top.
0: The mega merger could finalize within weeks. Mandalit Del Barco, NPR News.
3: A Mississippi grand jury declined to issue any indictments in the death of Nolan Wells. The black teen was discovered dead off the Mississippi coast last July. From the Gulf States Newsroom and Mississippi Public Broadcasting, Elise Gregg has more.
4: Wells' cause of death over the 4th of July weekend, according to the report, was consistent with a drowning. 23 jurors reviewed witness testimony, GPS data, cell phone extractions, and more. The grand jury declined to make any indictments in Wells' death, finding no credible evidence of criminal activity leading to his death. Jurors found that Wells chose to stay at the island instead of leaving with the friends he originally came with. Here's Jackson County District Attorney Angel Myers McElrath.
5: And while on the island, he connected with even more friends. There is absolutely no evidence to support the allegations that Nolan's disappearance and death were racially motivated.
4: Wells was the only black friend in the group to go out and the only one who didn't return. For NPR News, I'm Elise Gregg in Jackson, Mississippi.
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6: Good morning. I'm Karen Czar for 91.3 WUKY, NPR, Lexington. Kentucky lawmakers continue to dig into the multi-state settlement with social media giant Meta. Josh James has more on questions regarding the algorithm that governs what young people see on apps like Facebook and Instagram.
7: In discussions of the $17 billion settlement, most testimony has focused on youth safety programs, including time limits, night and school time blocks, and a ban on displaying the number of likes or reactions to posts made by minors, among others. During the most recent update to lawmakers, representatives of the Kentucky Attorney General's office were asked about the spread of extremist content on the platforms, which shows up more frequently the more users view or click on such posts. Louisville Representative Daniel Grossberg.
8: Is there anything in the settlement, and apologies if there is and I missed it, that does something to address that, to stop that kind of content?
7: Chris Lewis, Division Chief of Consumer and Senior Protection, said that parts of the settlement do address those concerns.
9: In the current and prior versions of the algorithm, it is clicking on that once that gets you the second, the third, the fourth, and the 18th version of that that pops up. Pulling away from that non-algorithmic feed is what will keep that from coming. It won't keep a teen from maybe seeing it once, but as it gets flagged, as it gets signaled to the company that it is harmful content, it will not be included in the algorithmic feed for adolescents.
7: Some Kentucky lawmakers, however, have expressed skepticism that Meta will follow through on its promises and have signaled an intent to put the child safety protections into state law. For WUKY News, I'm Josh James.
6: This is WUKY News, NPR, Lexington.
10: Good morning. It is 6:06. I'm Clay Wallace. Today, cloudy, then gradually becoming mostly sunny with a high near 72. Tonight, mostly cloudy with a low around 61. And tomorrow, mostly cloudy with a high near 74. It is 61 and overcast. President Trump usually makes news when he addresses the United Nations General Assembly.
11: If you go back to his first term, you know, he went to the United Nations and threatened to wipe North Korea off the face of the earth. That opened a few eyes here and there.
10: Today, Trump will again speak before world leaders at the UN. 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And thank you so much.

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1: 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I'm Steve Inskeep.
2: And I'm Leila Faldin. Good morning. President Trump will address world leaders later this morning at the United Nations General Assembly.
1: Those world leaders will see a president who's under pressure at home and abroad. He's faced legal and political setbacks, as well as concerns about the economic effects of the war he launched against Iran.
2: NPR White House correspondent Franco Ordonez is following it all, and he joins us now. Good morning.
3: Good morning, Leila.
2: So what do we know about Trump's UN speech?
3: What we do know is that there's going to be a lot of attention on it, and that's largely because he's often made big news here in the past. I mean, remember in his first speech during his first term, how he threatened to totally destroy North Korea, or last year when he blasted the UN for not living up to its potential. Now, based on conversations with the White House, Trump today is expected to paint himself as a problem solver, highlighting peace deal that he's announced around the world. And speaking of wins, I expect he'll tout his new deal with Denmark over security of Greenland. He actually has a signing event immediately after the speech. He's also going to be defending his Iran policy, which will be very interesting because he's going to be doing that in front of the Iranian president, who will also have a chance to speak likely the following day.
2: Who's he going to meet with one-on-one on the sidelines?
3: Yeah, Trump's got meetings with Ukraine President Volodymyr Zelensky, the British Prime Minister Andy Burnham, as well as Gulf leaders and Venezuela's interim president Delcy Rodriguez. I spoke to Richard Fontaine, who served in the George W. Bush White House and now runs the Center for a New American Security. He says the significance of those meetings really speaks to the changing role of the UN as an institution, and some would even say maybe a weakening role.
4: The meat of the diplomacy will be done in the private meetings, not at the UN Security Council or in the UN General Assembly.
3: Leila, I mean, the reality is the members of the UN Security Council, as you know, often struggle to come to agreement on very key issues.
2: A UN panel just called for stronger safeguards on artificial intelligence agents. How big of an issue will that be at this year's assembly?
3: Yeah, it's at the top of the agenda. Leaders will try to come to some kind of global agreement on guardrails. The dilemma, as outlined to me by Heather Connolly, who worked on European issues in the Bush State Department, is that so many of these issues revolve around China, and President Xi Jinping won't be there.
5: So this is the challenge, and I think what, in many ways, we have global leaders coming to New York to offer their own set piece speeches, how they look at the world. But the world will not be looking towards New York on Wednesday and Thursday of this week. They're going to be looking at Washington.
3: Instead of flying to New York, she's actually going to be traveling to Washington for a state dinner with Trump.
2: Doesn't that make sense that the focus will be on that meeting, given those are superpowers?
3: The issue is more timing, but also the weakening of the world body.
2: Right.
3: I mean, you have all these global energy prices rising. You have global food prices rising. It's really a big moment where the world comes together in New York to tackle these global issues that are having a direct impact on the American people and the American economy. And just talking with Heather Connolly about this, in some ways, it's really going to be lost or perhaps drowned out by domestic as well as international politics.
2: That's White House correspondent Franco Ordonez. Thank you, Franco.
3: Thank you, Leila.
1: Ian Bremmer has been listening along with us. He is president of the Eurasia Group, which is an analysis firm, global political risk consultants. Welcome back.
6: Hey, good to see you, Steve.
1: Franco said that Trump is expected to cast himself as a problem solver today. What is his case for that, if any?
6: Well, Greenland is the case du jour, literally, as you hear. Today is the signing ceremony, and the Nordic leaders I've spoken with in the last 48 hours are delighted to be quiet and give Trump a win because they've actually gotten everything they've wanted in terms of their red lines in resolving the crisis that was created by President Trump nearly a year ago. Aside from that, you know, you're going to hear him talk about Latin America a fair amount because it's the place where he's actually gotten most of the countries and most of the leaders in the room more aligned with him as opposed to less. So it's not as if Trump has destroyed everything he's touched, but clearly there are a lot of big issues that have not gone well. He's not been a peacemaker on Russia, Ukraine, despite the fact that he has yet another meeting coming up with Zelensky. And he's certainly not been a peacemaker in Iran, where he started a war that has gone a heck of a lot longer than he had anticipated, and it's not going well for him.
1: Let me follow up on what you said about Nordic leaders getting everything they wanted out of the Greenland deal. What does that mean, that Greenland's, that Denmark's sovereignty over Greenland is assured and so forth?
6: Of course, and this is all still NATO territory, and if the United States is actually going to put more troops and more bases on it to help defend it, that's good. I mean, the Europeans have been concerned that the Americans are pulling troops out of NATO front lines, that they're not as committed to their coordinated efforts in supporting Ukraine as the Russians continue to invade. So this is the one place where Trump, by saying, hey, it's mine, I get to like say it's America, just like Lake Ontario, gets to actually be more committed to NATO. If you are a Nordic leader, you think that this is the best possible outcome, and you're just trying to forget about the fact that he kept saying, I'm going to take part of your territory.
1: I want to step back from this UN meeting and look more broadly at the idea of international cooperation. We have a reporter elsewhere in today's program talking about goals that world leaders set back in 2015 to achieve things like clean water and gender equality and world peace and so forth. They seem not to have made a lot of progress since, but the whole idea struck me as almost old-fashioned. Has the whole notion of global cooperation come apart at this point?
6: Well, sure. People talking about the weakness of the United Nations are really talking about the fact that the countries that comprise the United Nations are not as aligned. And a big reason for that is because the most powerful country in the world no longer wants to really promote rule of law globally, no longer wants to be the architect of global free trade, no longer wants to really be the sheriff for collective security. But at the same time, the second most powerful country in the world, China, is not interested in aligning its own political and economic system either with the United States or with other advanced industrial democracies. And so when those are your two most powerful countries and everyone else is just trying to figure out a way not to be captured by either of those two, it shouldn't surprise you that international cooperation feels, if not like a dead letter, at least quaint and wildly aspirational.
1: Well, how are you thinking then about this meeting later in the week here in Washington, not in New York, between President Xi and President Trump?
6: I'm thinking that both of these leaders want to show how much they like and respect each other and that they're going to clearly want good headlines to come out of it. But that doesn't mean that there is substantive cooperation or trust. On Taiwan, I'm very unconcerned in the near term because unlike on Iran for the Americans, unlike on Ukraine for the Russians, the Chinese are very risk averse and things are generally going in their direction incrementally. As long as you think about this as a long-term issue, Russians, the Americans think about a lot of things as short-term issues. But artificial intelligence was the area that you most desperately need coordination because the technology moves far faster than governments and is out of control of what the private sector is trying to accomplish. That's an area where President Trump has made very clear the Americans want to win. And by the way, the U.S. markets are going gangbusters because he's not touching AI and he's not about to. So it's 2 feet on the accelerator for the Americans and for the Chinese. And whatever they talk about in the meeting, that reality creates more confrontation and more of a split of the global order over time.
1: Very briefly, you said the Chinese feel things are going their way on Taiwan. You mean to say the Chinese feel they don't have to invade Taiwan because they think they're going to get it anyway?
6: They think that over time, the reality of greater economic integration into the mainland, their power, ability to build their own chips so they're not as reliant on TSMC, for example, and the fact that militarily the Chinese continue to build up everything in the region, long term means that they're going to have a much stronger power position. They have no intention of invading tomorrow or next year.
1: Ian Bremmer of the Eurasia Group, thanks so much for your insights.
6: Steve, great to talk to you.
2: The court battle over redistricting in Missouri is not over yet, even though ballots for the midterms have already been mailed out. The latest ruling is from a federal appeals court, which said Monday the state should use a map designed to flip a seat for Republicans. Another trip to the Supreme Court is almost certain. St. Louis Public Radio's Jason Rosenbaum reports.
7: Just on September 10th, the U.S. Supreme Court seemed to almost close the door on redistricting in Missouri. It refused to intervene in a ruling by the state Supreme Court that blocked a map backed by President Trump. The state court said it had to be approved by Missouri voters before it could be used. That meant the same map as the one used in 2022 and 2024 should still be used this November, helping the Democrats' chances of holding a seat in Kansas City. But Monday, a federal appeals court for the Eighth Circuit ruled that the GOP plan should be used on November 3rd because it was the map used already in the August primaries. One of the plaintiffs, Republican Congressman Bob Onder of suburban St. Louis, said the appeals court should prevail over the state court to protect the rights of primary voters.
8: So really the question is whether 1.2 million Missouri voters would be disenfranchised by an activist Missouri Supreme Court. And I think today the Eighth Circuit said no, they would not be, that those votes cast on August 4th would count. I think it's a big victory for democracy and for the rule of law.
7: The last-minute court fight is happening now, in part because the Republican Secretary of State delayed ruling on the petition drive that gave the voters a say on the redistricting. The appeals court Monday blocked enforcement of its own ruling until September 28th to give proponents of the referendum time to appeal to the U.S. Supreme Court. Chuck Hatfield represents the redistricting opponents and expects to win.
9: The Supreme Court of the United States has been pretty clear that the federal courts are prohibited from interfering in elections this close to Election Day. And I think this is kind of a classic example of why that should not be done. You know, votes have already been cast by military members.
7: The U.S. Supreme Court has already declined twice to allow the GOP map to take effect, but it hasn't ruled out hearing the case again. For NPR News, I'm Jason Rosenbaum in St. Louis.
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10: 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It is 6:19. I'm Clay Wallace. Cooler temperatures from now through the weekend. Below normal precipitations expected with dry conditions from Thursday into next week. Crisp, cool mornings Friday and Saturday as lows bottom out in the lower mid-40s across the Bluegrass. It is 61 and overcast.
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2: I'm Leila Fadel.
13: And I'm Michelle Martin. Good morning. Did he or didn't he? Did the third president of the United States, Thomas Jefferson, father children with Sally Hemings, a young woman he held in slavery? It's a 200-year-old question that has been infused with every idea and every deep passion connected with American debates about race, power, slavery, sex, and the mythology of the founding fathers. In 2011, a few strands of hair discovered inside Thomas Jefferson's personal Bible at the Smithsonian set off a winding scientific investigation to answer that question once and for all. And we have with us now the person who led that investigation, Richard Curran, who had a decades-long career at the Smithsonian and remains a distinguished scholar there, is the author of History by a Hair, a new book detailing the complicated process behind answering this question. Mr. Curran, welcome. Thank you for joining us.
14: Michelle, thank you for having me.
13: This is one of those things that just seems to kind of tear at people, at least some people anyway. Why is that?
14: Thomas Jefferson wrote the most famous phrase in American history, all men are created equal. And yet, if he bore children with Sally Hemings, who were born into slavery, it seemed like a paradox and a contradiction.
13: So you and your team were not the first to try to get this question answered. Can you just tell us about Eugene Foster's study in the late 1990s?
14: He found contemporary descendants who had the Jefferson Y chromosome, and then he found a descendant of Eston Hemings, Sally Hemings' youngest son. Coupling the historical evidence with that DNA evidence, it convinced, I think, most historians and a lot of people that Thomas Jefferson was indeed the father of Sally Hemings' children. Other people objected. Historians, the Scholars Commission, there were family members who said, wait a second, how do we know it was Thomas Jefferson? It could be another Jefferson male.
13: Was the sense that DNA science had progressed beyond the 1990s, or that there was sufficient material there to actually be tested?
14: Sure, it was a real question. And so I enlisted two scientists, Beth Shapiro, who was working with ancient DNA from extinct species, and her partner, Ed Green, both at the University of California, Santa Cruz. And Ed was trying to sequence Neanderthal DNA. And so these are two prominent people, and I said, can you try to do it? And they were trying to do it, and I thought it was possible, but I didn't know.
13: There's just so many twists and turns in this. This took 15 years, and I don't want to give away all of the spoilers, but the fact of the matter is the hair in the Bible, wasn't it?
14: Oh, well, we discovered there was a packet of hair that was not in the inventory when we first asked Monticello, a rich lock of hair. You open up the packet, and here's Thomas Jefferson's hair, you know, like a nice lock of hair staring in the face, looked very rich, and that hair yielded DNA. That
13: wow.
14: was the goal. And that hair, Michelle, I mean, you can't make this up. So the annotation on the packet for that hair was Thomas Jefferson's hair cut the day he died, July 4th, 1826. Mm. And that was the, you know, the key to sequencing his DNA.
13: That's amazing. I remember an interview with one historian some years ago who said, well, that's a moral impossibility.
14: Yeah.
13: So you can imagine that there are some people who really liked the story that this was not true or that this was slander.
14: And that wasn't untrue. I mean, people
13: yeah.
14: use it, you know, to tarnish Jefferson's reputation. Many family members felt they had a duty to do that.
13: Did anybody object? Did anybody say, no, I don't want to know?
14: And, you know, I brought it to, at the time I was doing this, I was the undersecretary of the Smithsonian. My colleague and friend, Lonnie Bunch, was director of the African American Museum. And I went to Lonnie at the time and I said, Lonnie, this could prove Jefferson was the father of Sally Hemings' children or not.
13: Mm-hmm.
14: And Lonnie told me very straight up, and he was building the African American Museum at the time. He said, this museum has to be built on a foundation of truth, whatever it is.
13: I mean, I think you're making an important point here, which is that there are many people who are descendants of Sally Hemings. I think one of the things you're saying is that those people could have been equally disappointed.
14: You know, when you're doing this kind of work, it's not just that people are test subjects or they're just DNA. They're people. They have lives. You know, in many families, it was hush, hush. Don't talk about your descent from Thomas Jefferson because people will laugh at you.
13: Mm.
14: One of the women I worked with, she used to say her father and uncle said, hey, you say that in our time, you get lynched.
13: Mm. What does 15 years of work by the dozens of people you interviewed, all the people you work with, what do we know?
14: Well, we know that there are descendants of Madison and Hemings and Esten Hemings that have a whole lot of Thomas Jefferson DNA. You actually had Hemings descendants that had more Thomas Jefferson DNA than the Jeffersons.
13: Than the known Jefferson descendants. Yeah. Okay.
14: And I should say, Michelle, I mean, I wouldn't make it a rule that the Hemings necessarily have more, but the Hemings certainly had more than was expected.
13: Do you think this answers the question? That Thomas Jefferson fathered children with Sally Hemings?
14: Yes. Mm. I mean, I think the DNA speaks for itself. Mm. One of the things that's still a hanging question in this is, you know, we only were able to identify descendants of Sally Hemings' two younger sons, Esten Hemings and Madison Hemings. Her two other children, Harriet and Beverly, boy and a girl, basically ran off from Monticello. Jefferson let them run off in 1822. They went to Washington, D.C. They passed as white, and they had families. Hmm. And so nobody knows about their descendants.
13: Your book arrives at a really interesting time because there is a fight now over the role of the Smithsonian. And I wonder what influence you think this book may have, arriving as it is now in the middle of this sort of fight, will have on this question of what the Smithsonian's role is.
14: Well, look, this started out not because I was a Jefferson aficionado, not because I had, you know, something, you know, that I wanted to prove about Sally Hemings or her children. We found hair, we found evidence. And the job of Smithsonian curators, scientists, and others is to follow evidence and find out the truth about our history, about our natural world, about social relationships. So we're just doing our job.
13: Richard Curran, he is a distinguished scholar at the Smithsonian, and he's the author of History by a Hair, Thomas Jefferson, Sally Hemings, and Solving a 200-Year-Old Mystery. Richard Curran, thank you so much for talking
14: with
13: us.
14: Thank you, Michelle. Thank you.
13: This is NPR News.
10: 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It is 6:29. I'm Clay Wallace. Today, cloudy, then gradually becoming mostly sunny with a high near 72. Tonight, mostly cloudy with a low around 61. And tomorrow, mostly cloudy with a high near 74. It is 60 and overcast. Paramount has struck a deal with a dozen state attorneys general that clears a way for the studio to merge with Warner Brothers Discovery. More on that right after the headlines and local news on WUKY's Morning Edition. 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
15: Live from NPR News in Washington, I'm Dave Mattingly. The war with Iran is expected to be front and center today when President Trump addresses the UN General Assembly. Next week marks 7 months since the U.S. and Israel began attacking Iran. The fighting in the Middle East has led to sharp spikes in the price of oil as well as diesel and gasoline amid disruptions to tanker traffic. The U.S. Navy continues its blockade of Iranian ports. NPR's Aya Batraoui says Qatar's energy minister is pushing back on the Trump administration for downplaying the future importance of the Strait of Hormuz.
16: Saad Al-Kaabi says there are imports and exports that need the Strait of Hormuz, countering Treasury Secretary Scott Bessent's comments that the waterway will become, quote, worthless as more energy pipelines are built. Here's Al-Kaabi speaking at the Qatar Economic Forum in New York.
17: I think this is completely wrong.
18: Have you told the United States this?
17: No, I'm telling the United States today. nobody has asked me whether it's going to be obsolete or not. But I think if you look at the trade that we have through that Hormuz trades, it cannot be obsolete.
16: He also says it will take 3 years to repair Qatar energy facilities hit by Iran in March during the U.S. war. Aya Batraoui, NPR News, Dubai.
15: AAA says the price of diesel in the U.S. hit another all-time high today. This is NPR News.
19: Good morning. I'm Karen Czar for 91.3 WUKY, NPR, Lexington. The Fayette County Board of Education approved several steps Monday to address district leadership and financial concerns The board unanimously approved hiring the Kentucky School Boards Association to assist with the search for a new superintendent. It's expected to be completed by March 31st. The board also approved a revised contract naming Dr. Bill Bradford interim superintendent. Members also approved a corrective action plan aimed at improving the district's budgeting and financial controls. A public dashboard launching today will allow you to track the district's progress. Lexington Fire Chief Jason Wells is set to step down from the top post in January after 31 years of service. More from Josh James.
20: Wells told reporters Monday the department has been readying the next generation to step into leadership.
21: I do still love what I'm doing, but I think now is a great opportunity for me to step away. We have young leadership in the department that I think is ready to step up, and so I'm very, very excited about it.
20: The outgoing chief said he'll be taking a hands-off approach as the city selects his successor.
21: So I will not have any involvement in picking the next chief, and that's by design, because I think the Lexington leadership really needs to decide what it is that the community needs. So I will step away from that portion of it. I will still be very involved in the day-to-day operations of the department until January 10th.
20: Under Wells's leadership, the fire department grew from 597 to 635 firefighters, expanded its paramedicine program, and added a 13th medical vehicle to the fleet. Mayor Linda Gorton is praising Wells' work, heading up the department, saying he's done, quote, an incredible job for the city during his tenure. She said she anticipates announcing a new chief by early December. For WUKY News, I'm Josh James.
19: Kentucky's absentee ballot request portal is now open, allowing registered Fayette County voters to officially request an absentee mail-in ballot. To submit that request, go to vote.ky.gov. This is WUKY News, NPR, Lexington. It's 6:34.
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22: 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I'm E. Martinez.
1: I'm Steve Inskeep.
2: And I'm Leila Faudel. Good morning. The biggest merger in Hollywood history is a bit closer to reality after states suing to stop it agreed to a settlement.
1: Paramount's Skydance wants to buy Warner Brothers Discovery in a deal valued at $111 billion. Paramount's owners have agreed to some concessions to resolve the antitrust lawsuit that was filed by various state attorneys general, including California's Rob Bonta.
23: This settlement is not a vote of support for this merger. It is not a blessing of the broader merger.
1: We will put questions to California's attorney general in a moment after we hear the details.
2: NPR culture correspondent Mandalit Del Barco is covering this in Los Angeles and joins me now. Good morning, Mandalit.
24: Good morning, Leila.
2: So tell us what Paramount CEO David Ellison has promised in exchange for the settlement.
24: Well, for one thing, Ellison and company agreed to operate Paramount Pictures and Warner Brothers Studios separately for now. They promised to spend $300 million more to make movies in the U.S. And the court documents they signed say that in the first 2 years, the combined company will release at least 30 films a year, and at least four of those independent films. But it's unclear what it means that half of those films would be produced jointly.
2: What about the company's news businesses?
24: Well, Ellison bought Paramount last year with the help of his billionaire father, Larry Ellison, who has ties to President Trump. Paramount runs CBS News, which has gone through many changes since then. And the state attorneys general worried that the merger would also affect news coverage of CNN, that's currently run by Warner Brothers. In the deal, Paramount agreed to create a board to establish editorial independence for CBS and CNN. But the decree says the members will be appointed by the directors of the merged company. And we should note, Leila, that Warner Brothers Discovery and one of Paramount's businesses, Paramount Plus, are financial supporters of NPR.
2: How are critics of the merger reacting to this settlement?
24: Well, some politicians and many writers, actors, and other workers in Hollywood fear that this merger will lead to layoffs, fewer choices, and price gouging for audiences. They're skeptical of Paramount's promises, and they say they don't want so much consolidated power in the hands of the Ellisons. Alvaro Bedoya is a former federal trade commissioner, and he advises one of the groups involved in the Block the Merger coalition. He told NPR he's upset that the attorneys general caved to Paramount after Ellison and company threatened to move their studios out of California.
0: They censored and bullied their way to the top here. This is coming at a moment when people already perceive media freedom to be at risk.
24: By the way, Moat said just last Friday, President Trump barred journalists from CNN and two other media organizations from the White House.
2: Paramount also settled another lawsuit filed by the Writers Guild of America. What happened there?
24: Well, the WGA said in a statement that Paramount agreed to prohibit layoffs of CBS News writers. They also settled because it was too expensive to continue suing Paramount without support from the attorneys general. NPR also heard from screenwriter Jacob Tobia, a WGA member, who says two of his TV shows he sold were canceled during media consolidations, and he predicts this deal will be terrible for artists.
3: This mega merger will be used as a chance for the Ellisons to censor content that is politically inconvenient or doesn't align with what they think America should look like.
24: David Ellison defends his deal as being pro-worker and pro-consumer, and a judge still has to approve the merger. Ellison thinks it could be done in 2 weeks.
2: NPR's culture correspondent Mandalit Del Barco in Los Angeles. Thank you, Mandalit.
24: Thank you.
10: 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It is 6:38. I'm Clay Wallace. Today, cooler temperatures are coming now through the weekend. Below normal precipitation is expected, with dry conditions expected from Thursday into next week. Crisp, cool mornings Friday and Saturday as lows bottom out in the lower mid-40s across the Bluegrass. It is 60 and overcast, and I did wear a jacket this morning. We've got a collision, Man of War Boulevard at Winthrop Drive. At least one lane is blocked. Traffic information from the city of Lexington. A new study finds that consumer-grade fitness wearables are generally inaccurate when calculating calories burned. NPR's Leila Fadel speaks with the study's lead author, Jason Kostrina. More on that next on WUKY's Morning Edition. It is WUKY's Fall Fun Drive, which is why Karen and I are coming to you ad-lib improv in the studios this morning. Good morning, Karen.
4: Day six of the Fall Fun Drive. We are so happy that you're with us this morning. And fall is definitely in the air today, so thank you to Mother Nature for joining us in our fall adventure.
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10: Super easy. We, you know, we just heard a story about the Paramount merger. And it's interesting to follow what is happening to media organizations across the United States right now. You know, we've heard the news of the Herald Leader's newsroom. We've heard the different ways that media is being influenced. We've heard about how three different organizations have recently been banned from the White House for reporting news as it comes. And we are in this landscape where finding reliable news that is funded and supported and transparent about their interests doesn't always feel easy. But here at WUKY, we try to make it easy because we're funded by you, our listeners. We're funded. We no longer get federal funding. We are funded by your neighbors, your friends, neighbors, and community partners right here in Lexington, Kentucky, which enables us to be the news station for you here in Lexington, Kentucky.
4: Can I say, too, as a journalist, just to go back a hair, the fact that all the networks have joined together and band together to pull out with the in DC and say, well, we're not going to, if they can't go, we stand with them in solidarity while this plays out in the courts. It was really pretty incredible to see that. And as you know, I mean, I've been here 13 years, but I've been in the business, in the radio business for over 30. And as a journalist for, oh my gosh, a huge chunk of that. And it's something that I absolutely fell in love with, getting to tell your stories to other people in our community that we live in, getting to bring you breaking news, things that are impacting our community, and just being, I don't know, getting to go to all these different events and get to know the people who live right here in Lexington, in Central Kentucky, and across the state. It is a job unlike any other, and getting to do that for you is just a blessing and an honor every single day. So thank you to everyone who gives to public radio, everyone who has given in particular to this station. We could not do it without you. The number to call, 859-257-9859, or give at wuky.org.
5: This is Ira Glass of This American Life, and I'm here with good news and bad news. First, the bad news. The government stopped all funding of public radio. You know this. The bad news is also old news. The good news? So many people stepped up to fill the void and donate. Okay, but more bad news. Those extra donations that came in when federal funding was cut? That's just temporary. People jumping in during an emergency. And it's running out soon. Which is why I'm here right now to say, for actual long-term stability, we need sustaining members. That means choosing an amount of monthly support that makes sense for you. And this doesn't have to be a lot. What counts is that you're saying you're going to be there every month, which is important because it lets the station plan and budget. When you do that, you'll be joining the station in a real way. And can I say, the station will sound different to you. Every time you hear it, you'll hear it knowing that you are making it exist. That's the good news I'm going to end with. It's going to feel different to listen. Here's how. You become a sustaining member.
10: 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It is just like Ira said, we have lost federal funding. 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
4: Absolutely. 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
7: Good morning. I'm Layla Faldin. Voting starts today for Fat Bear Week. That's the competition for bears in Alaska's Katmai National Park. People can watch the bears fishing on live webcams and decide who's working hardest to prepare for hibernation. The park superintendent says there are more cubs lately, so there's a new generation of fat bears in the running. Last year's winner was a 1,200-pound bear named Chunk. He's back this year, so voters have a lot to weigh. It's Morning Edition.
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1: It's Morning Edition from NPR News. I'm Steve Inskeep.
7: And I'm Layla Faldin. Good morning. A new study finds the wearable devices that so many people use to track their daily exercise just aren't that accurate. The research shows the smartwatches and fitness trackers overestimate how many calories are being burned. The lead author of that study is Jason Kosterna. He's an associate professor of exercise science at Florida International University, and he joins me now. Good morning and welcome to the program.
8: Good morning. Thank you for having me.
7: So, Jason, how inaccurate are the readings people are getting?
8: So in our study, we found that there's a typical error of about 15% to 25%, and that varies in our study based on individuals' body fat percentage.
7: Were the devices less accurate for certain people?
8: Right. And that's one of the big findings of our study is that the body fat percentage of an individual was correlated with an increased error in how many calories the watch said you were burning. So individuals with higher body fat percentage were getting estimates that were less accurate.
7: As in less accurate that they were burning less or more?
8: So the watch was telling them that they burned more calories. So in our study, if you were in a high body fat percentage of 35 or 40%, you might look down and see 100 calories on your watch. Uh-huh. And in reality, you might have only burned 50 or 60.
7: What's your theory about why it's less accurate on people with higher body fat percentages?
8: The watches that people wear on their wrist are trying to do something relatively complicated. Mm-hmm. They're taking user-entered info when you set up your watch, like your age, your gender, your height, and your weight, and then trying to calculate using heart rate information, maybe accelerometer data of how much your wrist is moving and in what movement pattern, and trying to calculate how many calories you have burned given those characteristics and those movement profiles. Make an estimate. Yeah.
7: Go ahead.
8: And so when those estimates are made, there is a high chance that there's some mistakes made along the way. And in particular, individuals with higher body fat percentage may not have that equation calibrated as well.
7: Did you only look at calories burned, or did you also see if things like heart rate or step counts were accurate as well?
8: We focused on heart rate and calories, okay. And while there was technically some significance for heart rate, for most purposes, for most people, heart rate was actually fairly accurate, within a beat or two.
7: And were there certain brands or types that performed better than others?
8: Each brand did have a significant error overall. Apple technically performed better than most. We were using an Apple Watch, and so it performed the best. The Samsung and Garmin apps watches had some errors, and then the Fitbit may look the best in some of our data, but it also had some device characteristic errors that we saw at a slightly higher rate.
7: And really quickly, now that people know this, what should they do with the information?
8: So when you look at the watch's estimates that they're giving you, you want to be conservative, especially if you're someone at a higher body fat percentage.
7: Jason Costerna is an associate professor at Florida International University. Thank you for your time.
8: Thank you.
7: This is Morning Edition from NPR News. I'm Leila Fadel.
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10: Good morning. You're listening to 91.3 WUKY NPR Lexington. It is 6:49. I'm Clay Wallace. Today, cloudy, then gradually becoming mostly sunny with a high near 72. And tonight, mostly cloudy with a low around 61. It's 60 and overcast. We've got a collision man of war boulevard at Winthrop Drive. At least one lane is blocked. Traffic information courtesy of the city of Lexington. Coming up on Marketplace Morning Report, with the colder months just around the corner, here's how heating oil prices are already being impacted by the war in Iran. That plus all this morning's business news coming up on WUKY's Morning Edition. It is WUKY's Fall Fun Drive. It's me and Karen Czar in the studio this morning. Good morning, Karen.
4: Good morning. I'm sitting in a new spot in the studio. 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

0: Ashley Hinson say Americans are shouldering high costs because of the war. Both Rogers and Hinson are in close races with Democratic opponents. Republicans have gotten a boost in a court battle over redistricting in Missouri. It could determine who controls the U.S. House after the midterms. A federal appeals court has ruled in favor of a Missouri voting map that would boost chances for Republican candidates. But NPR's Larry Kaplow reports the map is still on hold.
1: Even though some absentee ballots have already been mailed using the same districts as in 2024, an appeals court ruled that the map passed by Republicans last year should be used. The U.S. Court of Appeals for the 8th District said that's because that was the map that was used in the primaries. But the Missouri State Supreme Court recently ruled the new GOP map has to be approved by voters before it can be used. The U.S. Supreme Court refused to intervene in that decision. For now, the appeals court says the order for the new map should not be enforced for up to a week, with the U.S. Supreme Court expected to weigh in again.
0: NPR's Larry Kaplow. This is NPR.
2: Good morning. I'm Karen Czar for 91.3 WUKY NPR Lexington. Kentucky Powerball winner James Farthing is facing charges after deputies say they found him asleep inside a running car at a Georgetown Walmart over the weekend, showing signs of intoxication. He was arrested and charged with public intoxication. This is the latest in a series of law enforcement encounters. Since Farthing won a $167 million Powerball jackpot last year. Kentucky's lone Democratic lawmaker on Capitol Hill is hoping to become the next caucus leadership representative. Josh James has more on the position and what it suggests about the lawmaker's potential plans.
3: The caucus leadership representative is there to boost the influence of newer members of the Democratic Party, specifically those who have served no more than 5 2-year terms in the House. Louisville Democratic Representative Morgan McGarvey believes he would be a good fit. The 46-year-old former state senator is running for a third term in the chamber against Republican Maria Teresa Rodriguez. He told Spectrum, should the House change hands in November, it's essential to have fresh voices in the room during major decisions.
4: I think as we see Congress turn over, we need to have newer and younger voices at the leadership table who are in a carpool pickup line, who are dealing with the cost of childcare, while also dealing with the cost of caring for our parents and seeing what that's like. So having that perspective, making sure we're looking out for people, having a little newer perspective at the leadership table in Washington, I think is a good thing, and that's why I'm running.
3: Spectrum reports the position has been used by other Democrats as a stepping stone to committee leadership positions. McGarvey's bid for the post comes as Democrats grapple with divisions between more traditional centrist members and a newer crop of farther left-leaning candidates. For WUKY News, I'm Josh James.
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5: Good morning. You're listening to 91.3 WUKY. It is 7:06. I'm Clay Wallace. We've got a collision Manowar Boulevard at Winthrop Drive. At least one lane's blocked, and a stalled vehicle inbound Newtown Pike at Sugar Maple Lane. The right lane is blocked. Traffic information courtesy of the City of Lexington. Today cloudy, then gradually becoming mostly sunny with a high near 72. It's 60 and overcast. We are in our fall fun drive. It's me and Karen holding down the fort this morning. Good morning, Karen.
2: Good morning, Clay. Happy fall.
5: Happy fall. 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
2: It's official.
5: I'm wearing my jacket. 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
2: 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And you're going to get a lot of perks for that. Invitations to special events. You're going to get sneak peek viewings of new exhibits at our gallery. Become a DJ for an hour. You'll have a private tour of the studios and a meet and greet. and also a commemorative. I'm holding one in my hot little hands.
5: They are nice.
2: These are beautiful.

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2: Regulatory agencies to threaten media companies when he doesn't like their coverage or their portrayals of him. But his latest move, blocking White House access for journalists from these three major news organizations, it triggered a very different, more unified response. First, we saw five major TV networks that provide that pool coverage Steve mentioned of Trump. They all announced they're suspending shared efforts as a protest against Trump's action. This decision to push back against the White House was made in part by Brian Boughton, who chairs the TV pool, and he announced the boycott in an email to pool video subscribers. Boughton is the Washington bureau chief of Fox News, an outlet that's often been perceived as friendly to Trump. Here's how Fox News reported on the network's joint decision.
3: Now, the White House television pool, which includes Fox News, releasing a joint statement, it reads the following. The public has a vital interest in receiving accurate, independent information about its government. No administration should restrict a news organization because it objects to its reporting, end quote.
2: Now, Layla, that protest then expanded through the day on Monday as other organizations, including the New York Times, NPR, and the Washington Post, announced they too were suspending use of shared pool photographs and audio. It's unclear how long this will last, but we did see it play out at one Trump event yesterday. There was a ribbon cutting for the new White House helipad, and you couldn't hear what the president was saying.
4: Yeah, I saw that. He was definitely talking, but we didn't hear anything that he said. What's Trump saying about the media's response?
2: Well, he really doubled down yesterday. Writing on his Truth Social platform, he called CNN, MS Now, and Politico dangerous and a threat to democracy. In a statement sent to NPR, the White House argued that media access is a privilege for journalists, not a right. Then during an appearance in New York City with Mayor Zoran Mamdani, he mocked the media protest. He said, they were going to boycott me, but they never boycott me, so I wasn't very worried about that. Then late yesterday, Trump and the White House announced they're launching their own 24/7 video stream. They're calling it Trump TV.
4: A lawsuit was filed yesterday aimed at overturning Trump's ban. Where does that stand?
2: Yeah, so in their legal filing in federal court, these news organizations that are blocked from the White House called Trump's action an unprecedented attack on press freedoms and the First Amendment. That case is going to be heard by Judge Timothy Kelly, who heard a previous case in 2018 where the White House rescinded press access for a CNN reporter. The judge sided with CNN in that case. Media organizations are asking him to do much the same, and there's a hearing expected on Wednesday. This is all happening, of course, with the midterm elections just over 40 days away, and many of Trump's Republican allies have urged him to focus on issues like the economy, inflation, and high gas prices. Instead, much of the president's attention appears to be focused on his anger toward journalists.
4: NPR's Brian Mann. Thank you, Brian.
2: Thank you.
5: Why is the president focused that way? Let's bring in Jim Acosta. He's the former chief White House correspondent for CNN, who left the network last year and is now an independent journalist and host of The Jim Acosta Show. Mr. Acosta, good morning.
6: Hey, good morning, Steve. Great to be with you.
5: I'll remind people that Trump banned you from the White House in his first term when you were working for CNN. He didn't like your coverage. How did that turn out?
6: Well, the judge ruled in our favor. He granted a temporary restraining order, which resulted in the White House giving me my press pass back. And we dropped the lawsuit. And then the Trump White House dropped the whole thing. And I went back to work. So it worked out okay for me. And I've been very worried that he was going to escalate things during this second administration. That's what he's done.
5: What do you make of this second round of banning and the response of the press corps?
6: Well, I'm really happy to see the press banding together here. That's exactly what needed to take place. It's what should have taken place when the Associated Press was kicked out of the Oval Office and off of Air Force One a year and a half ago, when they refused to call the Gulf of Mexico the Gulf of America. That was ridiculous. That should have never taken place. You know, what took place with me back in November of 2018, it was one day after the midterms when I was, you know, kicked out of the White House. That was, you know, aimed at one specific journalist. This is aimed at three specific news organizations, and we just can't allow that to happen. And so it's a good thing to see the press showing some solidarity. I think it gets the message across to the White House. And when, you know, Trump was speaking yesterday and there was no audio, I think they got the message, at least for now.
5: Now, there was some reporting suggesting that the president was shown or saw himself some coverage that he didn't like, and that might have been part of the motivation here. But as you think about this, why do you think the president has returned to this repeated tactic of attacking the media right now?
6: Well, Steve, I think he's in serious political trouble. I think there was a poll that came out yesterday that showed him at 29% approval ratings. I mean, that's Nixon, that's Trump, January 6th territory. That's not good for him or the Republican Party. So he's returned to the old tactic of going after one of his favorite boogeymen, which is the press. I don't think it's going to work this time around, because I think when people go to the gas station and fill up their gas tank, they're not thinking about the press and what's being reported. They don't see the price of gas as being fake news. They see it as being real news. But two things can be the same, can be true at the same time. You know, he can be going after the press as a distraction, but can also be dangerous for our democracy. And that's why I think it's so important right now to see the press banding together. The First Amendment is critical to our democracy, and without it, we're in a whole lot of trouble, and I think the public recognizes that.
5: Well, let's take the administration's complaint at face value here for a moment. Vice President Vance, speaking with reporters, backed up the president's point of view and cited a study by a conservative group that the coverage of the White House was 92% negative. Now, without even getting into that percentage, negative versus positive, when you were covering the White House, did you think of your stories as positive or negative?
6: No, I mean, I see it as doing the news. I mean, that's what we're doing here, right? We're covering stories that matter to the American people. We're covering the president of the United States. You know, one of the things that I found during the first administration of Donald Trump, Steve, is that he objected to, and I think his administration objected to, just regular old fact-checking. Donald Trump's war on the press really started on January 20th, on his inauguration day of his first term, when the press was reporting that his inauguration crowd size was not as large as Barack Obama's. He blew a gasket and started going after the press, and it's been troublesome ever since. I think by and large, what he objects to is us fact-checking him. And to me, the question becomes, you know, what do we do as journalists? Do we just allow truth to become lies and lies to become truth, or are we there to provide sort of a safety valve for the American people to make sure they're getting fair, accurate information at all times, no matter who's in charge, without fear or favor? Donald Trump doesn't like that concept. He would like to break apart that concept. It's why you're seeing him going after news organization after news organization. He's going after networks, even their comedians. But we can't let that deter us. We have to stand tough, especially in this moment as we're heading into the midterms. The public is counting on the press to stand tall. This is no time to bend the knee.
5: Jim Acosta is an independent journalist and former CNN White House correspondent. Jim, thanks so much.
6: Thanks, Steve.
4: Civil rights organizations are calling for an independent investigation after Immigration and Customs Enforcement agents shot a Venezuelan man Sunday in Austin, Texas. Greta Diaz-Gonzalez-Vasquez from member station KUT has more.
7: A day after Wilber Rafael Garces Perez was shot and detained by ICE, he said he hadn't received the proper medical care and still has a bullet lodged into his back. He talked on speakerphone during a press conference facilitated by his attorney, Kate Lincoln Goldfinch, on Monday. He said he's still in pain. The bullet fractured his collarbone, and doctors didn't risk removing the bullet because it was too close to his spine. Lincoln Goldfinch said that Garces Perez entered the country legally in 2024 and had a valid work permit. But a deportation order was issued after he missed a court hearing for his immigration case. Garces Perez was working delivering food and said he didn't realize he was being pulled over. He says the ICE agents only turned on their lights after they had sideswiped his car. On a post on X Sunday, the Department of Homeland Security said Homeland Security investigations will lead the inquiry into the shooting and the FBI will assist. HSI is the principal investigative arm of DHS. NPR has reached out to DHS with questions about the status of the investigation, including if body camera footage is available, but has not heard back. On Monday, the president of the League of United Latin American Citizens, Román Palomares, called for independent oversight of federal immigration enforcement.
8: No agency can be the sole judge of its own conduct. Not DHS, not ICE, and on this record, not the Department of Justice.
7: The shooting rattled the neighborhood where it took place. The owner of an ice cream shop who saw when Garcés Pérez was being detained says he approached one of the ICE agents and told him that his actions were un-American.
9: Porque sí le dije a él que esto que está pasando no es el pueblo de América.
7: The business owner, Carlos, asked NPR not to use his full name for fear of retaliation against his business. After being released from the hospital, Garcés Pérez is now being held at the South Texas ICE Processing Center in Pearsall, about 130 miles southwest of Austin. For NPR News, I'm Greta Díaz-González-Vázquez in Austin.
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1: Good morning. 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It is 7:19. I'm Clay Wallace. We've got a collision Walnut Hill Road between Shelby Lane and DeLong Road. That involves a single vehicle. Another collision Man O' War Boulevard at Winthrop Drive. At least one lane is blocked. And a stalled vehicle inbound Newtown Pike at Sugar Maple Lane. The right lane is blocked. Traffic information courtesy of the City of Lexington. Cooler temperatures from now through the weekend, below normal precipitations expected, with dry conditions from Thursday into next week. Crisp and cool mornings Friday and Saturday as lows bottom out in the lower mid-40s across the Bluegrass. It is 60 and overcast.
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1: It is our fall fun drive here at WUKY. It's me and Karen here in the studio. Hi, Karen.
11: Good morning, Clay. Thank you for being with us this morning during our fall fun drive. And we have several people to thank already this morning.
1: Yes, yes.
11: First off is Marcus from Lexington, who says, quote, greatest station in the world.
1: Thank you, Marcus.
11: Thanks, Marcus. We appreciate that. That came in late last night. So Marcus was tuned in like at 9 o'clock last night and gave us a gift. So thank you, thank you, thank you, thank you. Also, thank you to Melanie from San Francisco, California, says, quote, still in love with y'all after all these years. Thank you so much. Keep up the great work. And, you know, Melanie brings up a good point. In San Francisco, but tuned in, you can listen to us through your mobile app. You can listen, you can stream us. 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
4: This is Morning Edition from NPR News. I'm Leila Fadel.
5: And I'm Steve Inskeep. The Hollywood agent Ari Emanuel says agents recruit actors and directors by asking a question. Are you happy? Few people say yes, which starts them down the road to a new agent. So when I met Emanuel, I had a question for him. Are you happy?
13: I'm satisfied at times and I'm happy at times. I'm not sure if you're really engaged in life, you're happy.
5: He says he wants a meaningful life, which he explores in his memoir, Roll the Coals. Rolling calls means your assistant lines up one call after another. Ari Emanuel co-founded the powerful agency now known as William Morris Endeavor. He's represented everyone from Oprah to Martin Scorsese to Vince McMahon. His client Mark Wahlberg made the HBO series Entourage, and Emanuel was the model for Ari Gold, the actor's profanely over-the-top agent.
14: Eric, do not fear. I got my top lieutenants meeting me in the war room in 10 minutes.
15: Ari, I'm getting killed over here. Vince isn't happy.
14: Of course he's not happy. Nobody's happy in this town except for the losers. Look at me, I'm miserable. That's why I'm rich.
5: Emanuel is the brother of Rahm and Zeke Emanuel, who worked for President Obama. He's a Democrat who also talks to President Trump, a former client. He runs the company that dominates pro wrestling and mixed martial arts. His memoir contains biting descriptions of Hollywood figures he dislikes and confessions of his own explosions of rage. Preparing for this interview, I learned that many agents admire his success, though some do not admire his style. Emanuel sees packaging deals for TV and movies as an art.
13: The art of agenting is being relentless in the pursuit to fulfill the dreams of your clients. That is not easy, right? Because you have to convince somebody that somebody you found that their product was worthy and that there's some great thing there that a larger group of people will like and enjoy and that can create economic benefit for them. And there's an artistry to making sure that process is as smooth as possible for the best financial outcome for the buyer and the studio in that relationship. And creatively, your client has an incredible experience and sees through what they have started.
5: In reading through your account of your experiences, I started making notes of little bits of technique.
13: Well, can I ask you a question?
5: Sure.
13: Are you happy?
5: I'm happy enough now. Exactly. I'm happy to be talking to you. And yeah. We'll get to tomorrow.
13: Exactly.
5: But thank you for asking. We can talk later. We'll have a conversation.
13: No problem.
5: But for now, I will mention that you describe incessant, obsessive almost, phone calling of people again and again, day after day after day. Persistence, loyalty seems important to you. Spending lots of money for LA Lakers tickets at courtside, throwing lots of F-bombs, and being willing to knife people.
13: Yes.
5: What am I missing, if anything, in the list?
13: You know, I think maybe some people wouldn't say this. People realize that I'm a ride or die guy with them when I commit to people. And that is, I think, a quality that is important for leadership, important for parenting, important for friendship.
5: Emanuel says he became Larry David's agent by calling him constantly, even after David said no.
13: Enough that he threw up the white flag saying, I can't take this anymore. And it was uncomfortable for him. And every pursuit is different. But I knew if I got him to the white flag, I would win.
5: Why do you think that works instead of people calling the police?
13: Well, you know, if you're not self-deprecating, if you're not belittling of yourself, if you're not funny, then it's stalking. And I think he appreciated it. But, you know, it was on the tipping point.
5: You actually write, rage is a tool of my trade.
13: Mm-hmm. Yeah. I mean, I don't know. I've done pretty well, I think.
5: And the style that people may have heard about, the F-bombs, the screaming at people, the hanging up on people.
13: Yeah. Yeah.
5: The cursing important and powerful people sometimes.
13: Yeah. Or challenging them, not giving into their will and making your will, believing in your own will.
5: And you admit here, pretty often it was a mistake, something you regretted later.
13: I would say, one, I'm not afraid of confrontation. Two, I have agency for myself. If I'm ride or die for other people, I better be ride or die for me.
5: What is the source of your rage?
13: The youngest child of three boys. You know, I had dyslexia and ADHD, and we were judged by our intelligence by grades and reading.
5: Is this right? They put you in special ed?
13: Well, I mean, back then, nobody understood dyslexia. Dyslexia has nothing to do with intelligence.
5: Of course.
13: And people think that you cannot achieve. And because of that, you're also questioning that you will be discovered that they're right.
5: Yeah.
13: Yeah, it causes anger issues, especially if somebody touches, for me, the third rail and questions that I'm not intelligent or tries to pull one over me as if I'm not smart enough to realize what you're trying to do with me. Back then, I would have cut off arms and legs not to have dyslexia. Mm-hmm. Now, I got emotional endurance. I got pretty good EQ. I think differently because I'm not linear, because I just how I read it. And now it's incredible.
5: Ari Emanuel says he eventually grew less angry through therapy. In our conversation, he was calm when talking about the past, but he grew animated discussing the present. He's in favor of a big Hollywood merger, the Paramount-Warner deal. It brings multiple sources of TV news, including CNN, under one owner. But Emanuel contends it preserves competition.
13: We need four strong bidders.
5: Four strong companies buying
13: Netflix,
5: stuff.
13: Netflix, Amazon, hopefully the Paramount Warners, and Disney, so that we can create a bidding war to get the artists I represent, the artists other agencies represent, the economics they need, and the ability to make the products they want. As I have said on the CNN front, pick an editorial board to oversee the conversation. Pick it, make it bipartisan,
5: so press
13: and
5: freedom.
13: Move the on. Because it's important for Hollywood for my clients to make movies and television.
5: So I raise a question about press freedom. You're like, okay, deal with that. That's a detail
13: yeah.
5: of the bigger
13: and
5: thing.
13: And take
5: as
13: your
5: you
13: politics out of it. Because the rest of the issues you're presenting are there's a deal there. Let's stop around.
5: Ari Emanuel, thanks so much.
13: Thank you.
5: His memoir is entitled Roll the Calls. This is NPR News.
1: Good morning. 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It is 729. I'm Clay Wallace. We've got a collision Walnut Hill Road between Shelby Lane and DeLong Road, a single vehicle. Also a collision Man of War Boulevard at Winthrop Drive. At least one lane is blocked. Traffic information courtesy of the City of Lexington. Today, cloudy, then gradually becoming mostly sunny with a high near 72. Tonight, mostly cloudy with a low around 61. And tomorrow, mostly cloudy with a high near 74. It's 60 and overcast. More than 6 months into the conflict between the U.S. and Iran, it's become a high-stakes game of endurance. 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
16: Live from NPR News in Washington, I'm Dave Mattingly. President Trump is expected to focus on the war with Iran when he addresses the UN General Assembly today in New York. Next week marks 7 months since the U.S. and Israel began launching airstrikes on Iranian targets. A U.S. naval blockade of Iranian ports remains in place amid the disruption of commercial ship traffic in the Strait of Hormuz and subsequent spikes in oil, gasoline, and diesel prices. The New York Times and Fox News are among media outlets suspending their use of pool audio, video, and photographs in response to President Trump barring White House access to CNN, MS Now, and Politico. NPR is not using audio from White House events until further notice. The three outlets barred by Trump are suing, calling the move a blatant violation of the First Amendment. The president has described their reporting as fake news. Paramount has agreed to settle an antitrust lawsuit filed by attorneys general in 12 states. If approved by a judge, the settlement would clear the way for the company's $81 billion merger with Warner Brothers Discovery. California Attorney General Rob Bonta says he's pleased with the settlement.
17: Really put a shot in the arm of Hollywood and the economy and be good for jobs and workers.
16: He was speaking to NPR's Morning Edition. This is NPR News from Washington.
18: Good morning. I'm Karen Czar for 91.3 WUKY NPR Lexington. Kentucky lawmakers are taking a closer look at the multi-state settlement with Meta, including questions about the algorithms that determine what young people see on platforms like Facebook and Instagram. Josh James reports.
19: In discussions of the $17 billion settlement, most testimony has focused on youth safety programs, including time limits, night and school time blocks, and a ban on displaying the number of likes or reactions to posts made by minors, among others. During the most recent update to lawmakers, representatives of the Kentucky Attorney General's office were asked about the spread of extremist content on the platforms, which shows up more frequently the more users view or click on such posts. Chris Lewis, Division Chief of Consumer and Senior Protection, said that parts of the settlement do address those concerns.
20: Pulling away from that non-algorithmic feed is what will keep that from coming. It won't keep a team from maybe seeing it once, but as it gets flagged, as it gets signaled to the company that it is harmful content, it will not be included in the algorithmic feed for adolescents.
19: Some Kentucky lawmakers, however, have expressed skepticism that Meta will follow through on its promises and have signaled an intent to put the child safety protections into state law. For WUKY News, I'm Josh James.
18: The Fayette County Board of Education is taking steps to stabilize district leadership and address financial concerns. The board unanimously approved an agreement with the Kentucky School Boards Association to help find the district's next superintendent. The search is expected to be completed by March 31st of 2027. The service will cost $22,000, plus $250 for meetings beyond the first 10. The board also approved a revised contract for interim superintendent Dr. Bill Bradford, extending his service as long as he is needed. And the board approved a corrective action plan focused on improving the district's budget process and internal controls. A public dashboard tracking the district's progress will launch today. This is WUKY News, NPR, Lexington. It's 7:34.
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5: It's Morning Edition from NPR News. I'm Steve Inskeep.
4: And I'm Leila Fadel. Good morning. Washington insists its economic blockade on Iran is working. President Trump is signaling a willingness to let current conditions drag on through the November midterms. Earlier this month, he said the administration is not looking for a deal anymore. NPR's Hadil El-Shalchi reports on Iran's strategic response.
21: More than 6 months into the military conflict between the U.S. and Iran, the strategic balance has settled into a high-stakes game of endurance. Washington's main calculation relies on economic suffocation, hoping its naval blockade will cut off oil exports to starve Tehran into bending to its will. Vali Nasser is an Iran expert and professor at Johns Hopkins University.
22: Not only prevents Iran from selling oil, exporting oil, but more importantly, it prevents Iran from importing what it needs, from commodities to manufactured goods to food.
21: Nasser says Trump assumes that the U.S. holds all the leverage.
22: He's fairly comfortable with where gas prices stand. So the way in which the conversation around Iran began to take shape is that Iran is losing, that America now has the upper hand, and the pressure is on Iran to surrender.
21: Iran's approach, he says, however, is built on intense escalation to make Trump uncomfortable.
22: To be far more aggressive, to retaliate in a disproportionate way, and to actually appear to the United States to be unrestrained.
21: In the latest bout of fighting, Iran has intensified its strikes on oil tankers and U.S. bases in the Gulf and Jordan. Alex Vitanka is director of the Iran program at the Middle East Institute. He says Iran's continued blockade of the Strait of Hormuz and its support of the Yemeni Houthi rebels in their advances on an alternative shipping route in the Red Sea is driving up global oil prices, which is a key part of the Iran plan.
23: That suddenly makes Iran's case for economic warfare against the West that much easier to pull off.
21: Nasser says the Iranians have their eye on November.
22: Get the president out of the comfort zone he may be feeling vis-a-vis the elections, to get him more worried about the outcome of the elections. And then they're hoping that translates to him being more amenable to cutting a deal.
21: Iranian leaders want to go back to a memorandum of understanding reached with the U.S. in June that quickly fell apart. The MOU granted Iran temporary relief from the U.S. naval blockade, immediate sanctions waivers for crude oil exports, and the release of frozen assets, while giving the U.S. a promise not to seek nuclear weapons and to reopen the Strait of Hormuz. But as both countries strong-arm each other, the current state of the conflict is unsustainable, says Ali Vaez. He's Deputy Program Director for the Middle East and North Africa at International Crisis Group.
0: We would probably go from one ad hoc truce to another cycle of tit-for-tat escalation to another ad hoc truce.
21: While Trump has said the war will end after the midterms, Vaez says it may go on until the end of the Trump administration.
0: That is a formula for forever war, but it is a formula for a low simmer forever war.
21: And as the war simmers, one thing seems to be true. It's become a test of who will blink first. Hedil Alşalçı, NPR News, Istanbul.
1: 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It is 7:38. I'm Clay Wallace. We've got a collision Walnut Hill Road between Shelby Lane and DeLong Road, a single vehicle. Traffic information courtesy of the City of Lexington. Cooler temperatures from now through the weekend. It is finally fall. Below normal precipitations expected with dry conditions from Thursday into next week. Crisp and cool mornings Friday and Saturday as lows bottom out in the lower mid-40s across the bluegrass. It is 60 and overcast. In 2015, global leaders set ambitious goals to reduce inequality, end hunger, and boost education. More than a decade later, the world is nowhere near achieving much of what was promised. More on that's coming up on WUKY's Morning Edition. 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
1: 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We are in the middle of WUKY's Fall Fun Drive. And when I say we, I mean this station, but also me and Karen, who have been here this morning and every morning this week. Good morning, Karen.
11: Good morning. Thank you to everyone who's given to WUKY, not just today, not just during this fun drive, but day in and day out over the years. We are closing out our 85th birthday this year. It's been an incredible ride. I've been here for 13 years. Clay has been here for 4 years.
1: Oh my gosh.
11: Alan Lytle's been here, oh my gosh, over 20.
1: Wow.
11: We have several people on staff who they made this their lifelong career because we absolutely believe in and love public radio. 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People like Greg of Danville who gave this morning. Thank you so much. Greg picked up the phone or gave online. I'm not sure which, but either way, we appreciate you, Greg. And here's how you can give: 859-257-9859. 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
4: What?
11: Greg's name is going to be in the hat not only for the daily prize, but the grand prize.
4: Oh, boy. What's the grand prize?
11: The grand prize is a $1,000 shopping spree to Lazy Boy Furniture in Hamburg. 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
5: Good morning, I'm Steve Inskeep. 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
4: 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I'm Leila Fadel.
5: And I'm Steve Inskeep with a report card on progress. World leaders agreed in 2015 to set a series of goals to improve everything from clean water to world peace. They hope to meet those goals by 2030. As United Nations leaders meet this week in New York, reporter Kamala Thiagarajan checked in on how they're doing. Welcome.
8: Hi, Steve.
5: Are any of these goals going to be met?
8: I would say very few, if any. You know, and that's because the world is nowhere close to achieving what leaders set out to do in 2015. Representatives from all over the world signed off on these goals like gender equality, clean water and sanitation, peace, justice, strong institutions. And these goals were broken down into many measurable targets. Just 15% of these targets are on track. Roughly half are making marginal progress. But others are stagnant, they're not going anywhere. And some of these goals, we're even worse off than we were in 2015.
5: Wow, so are we making any progress as a planet?
8: Some of the health goals are actually seeing some positive trends. So experts I talked to told me that child mortality rates are going down, fewer babies are dying, and life expectancy is increasing. Paul Spiegel, the director of the Johns Hopkins Center for Humanitarian Health in Baltimore, says that the goals worked where money, technology, political will all lined up. For instance, he says that since 2015, a lot more people have access to safe drinking water. Electricity reaches 92% of the world. 74% of the world is connected to the internet.
5: Okay, so electricity, internet access, things like that are good. Which ones are not so good?
8: Hunger, especially due to crises. So more people are not getting enough to eat. And the number of refugees relative to the global population has more than doubled since 2015. And on the environmental front, species are going extinct, and there's a lot of hazardous waste as the world's appetite for electronics and related goods soars. So Andrew Shepherd from the Institute of Development Studies in the UK says policymakers really need to be better at anticipating these crises and responding to emergencies.
5: What else do experts say governments should have been doing?
8: Experts want to see governments build resilient institutions that actually help people, such as giving people more easier access to loans, for instance, to get them through the hard times. So also experts say focusing on climate and environment is key. Investing more in climate resilience, for instance, and increasing disease surveillance, community infrastructure, strengthening food, agriculture, social systems, all of this will help.
5: You know, it must have seemed like a nice idea in 2015 to set goals like world peace. But were these goals overall just unrealistic?
8: That's a question that experts continue to debate. I talked to Charles Kenny, who is with the Washington, D.C. think tank called the Center for Global Development. He says the goals are not impossible to achieve, but it would take dramatic policy change from participating countries. And I think you're right. I mean, it's hard to imagine that kind of global cooperation in today because we live in a world where there's so much unresolved conflict and a lot of bad sentiments. So it's a very different world from 2015. But what experts remind us is that like governments just have to prioritize these goals in order for them to succeed, and they're not unachievable. It's also important to note that even if a country is not achieving a goal, they still may be making progress on it. So they say that there's still reason for hope.
5: That's Kamala Thiagarajan, and you can read more of her reporting at npr.org. This is NPR News.
1: 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It is 7:49. I'm Clay Wallace. We've got a collision Walnut Hill Road between Shelby Lane and DeLong Road. At least one lane is blocked. Traffic information courtesy of the City of Lexington. Today, cloudy, then gradually becoming mostly sunny with a high near 72. It is 60 and overcast.
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0: Then late yesterday, Trump and the White House announced they're launching their own 24/7 video stream. They're calling it Trump TV.
1: NPR's Brian Mann reporting. Meanwhile, five major TV networks that provide pool video coverage of the president are suspending that work to protest Trump's block. This was announced by the Washington bureau chief of Fox News, who chairs the TV pool. NPR, The New York Times, and Washington Post are suspending use of shared audio and photographs until further notice. This is NPR.
2: Good morning. I'm Karen Czar for 91.3 WUKY NPR Lexington. Kentucky Powerball winner James Farthing is facing another charge after deputies say they found him asleep inside a running car at a Georgetown Walmart. Deputies say Farthing showed signs of intoxication and was arrested and charged. He's scheduled to be arraigned today. Lexington Fire Chief Jason Wells is set to step down from the top post in January after 31 years of service. More from Josh James.
3: Wells told reporters Monday the department has been readying the next generation to step into leadership.
4: I do still love what I'm doing, but I think now is a great opportunity for me to step away. We have young leadership in the department that I think is ready to step up, and so I'm very, very excited about that.
3: The outgoing chief said he'll be taking a hands-off approach as the city selects his successor.
4: So I will not have any involvement in picking the next chief, and that's by design, because I think the Lexington leadership really needs to decide what it is that the community needs. So I will step away from that portion of it. I will still be very involved in the day-to-day operations of the department until January 10th.
3: Under Wells's leadership, the fire department grew from 597 to 635 firefighters, expanded its paramedicine program, and added a 13th medical vehicle to the fleet. Mayor Linda Gorton is praising Wells' work, heading up the department, saying he's done, quote, an incredible job for the city during his tenure. She said she anticipates announcing a new chief by early December. For WUKY News, I'm Josh James.
2: 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This is WUKY News, NPR, Lexington.
5: Good morning. 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It is 8:06. I'm Clay Wallace. We've got a collision Walnut Hill Road between Shelby Lane and DeLong Road. At least one lane is blocked. Also, a stalled vehicle outbound North Broadway at West 3rd Street. One lane is blocked. Traffic information courtesy of the City of Lexington. Today, cloudy, then gradually becoming mostly sunny with a high near 72. Tonight, mostly cloudy with a low around 61. And tomorrow, mostly cloudy with a high near 74. It is 60 and overcast. President Trump usually makes news when he addresses the United Nations General Assembly.
6: If you go back to his first term, you know, he went to the United Nations and threatened to wipe North Korea off the face of the earth. 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
8: 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I'm Steve Inskeep.
9: And I'm Leila Fadel. Good morning. President Trump will address world leaders later this morning at the United Nations General Assembly.
8: Those world leaders will see a president who's under pressure at home and abroad. He's faced legal and political setbacks, as well as concerns about the economic effects of the war he launched against Iran.
9: NPR White House correspondent Franco Ordonez is following it all, and he joins us now. Good morning.
10: Good morning, Leila.
9: So what do we know about Trump's UN speech?
10: What we do know is that there's going to be a lot of attention on it, and that's largely because he's often made big news here in the past. I mean, remember in his first speech during his first term, how he threatened to totally destroy North Korea, or last year when he blasted the UN for not living up to its potential. Now, based on conversations with the White House, Trump today is expected to paint himself as a problem solver, highlighting peace deal that he's announced.

0: announced around the world. And speaking of wins, I expect he'll tout his new deal with Denmark over security of Greenland. He actually has a signing event immediately after the speech. He's also going to be defending his Iran policy, which will be very interesting because he's going to be doing that in front of the Iranian president, who will also have a chance to speak likely the following day.
1: Who's he going to meet with one-on-one on the sidelines?
0: Yeah, Trump's got meetings with Ukraine President Volodymyr Zelensky, the British Prime Minister Andy Burnham, as well as Gulf leaders and Venezuela's interim president Delcy Rodriguez. I spoke to Richard Fontaine, who served in the George W. Bush White House and now runs the Center for a New American Security. He says the significance of those meetings really speaks to the changing role of the UN as an institution, and some would even say maybe a weakening role.
2: The meat of the diplomacy will be done in the private meetings, not at the UN Security Council or in the UN General Assembly.
0: Leila, I mean, the reality is the members of the UN Security Council, as you know, often struggle to come to agreement on very key issues.
1: A UN panel just called for stronger safeguards on artificial intelligence agents. How big of an issue will that be at this year's assembly?
0: Yeah, it's at the top of the agenda. Leaders will try to come to some kind of global agreement on guardrails. The dilemma, as outlined to me by Heather Connolly, who worked on European issues in the Bush State Department, is that so many of these issues revolve around China, and President Xi Jinping won't be there.
3: So this is the challenge, and I think what, in many ways, we have global leaders coming to New York to offer their own set piece speeches, how they look at the world. But the world will not be looking towards New York on Wednesday and Thursday of this week. They're going to be looking at Washington.
0: Instead of flying to New York, she's actually going to be traveling to Washington for a state dinner with Trump.
1: Doesn't that make sense that the focus will be on that meeting, given those are superpowers?
0: The issue is more timing, but also the weakening of the world body.
1: Right.
0: I mean, you have all these global energy prices rising. You have global food prices rising. It's really a big moment where the world comes together in New York to tackle these global issues that are having a direct impact on the American people and the American economy. And just talking with Heather Connolly about this, in some ways, it's really going to be lost or perhaps drowned out by domestic as well as international politics.
1: That's White House correspondent Franco Ordonez. Thank you, Franco.
0: Thank you, Leila.
4: Ian Bremmer has been listening along with us. He is president of the Eurasia Group, which is an analysis firm, global political risk consultants. Welcome back.
5: Hey, good to see you, Steve.
4: Franco said that Trump is expected to cast himself as a problem solver today. What is his case for that, if any?
5: Well, Greenland is the case du jour, literally, as you hear. Today is the signing ceremony, and the Nordic leaders I've spoken with in the last 48 hours are delighted to be quiet and give Trump a win because they've actually gotten everything they've wanted in terms of their red lines in resolving the crisis that was created by President Trump nearly a year ago. Aside from that, you're going to hear him talk about Latin America a fair amount because it's the place where he's actually gotten most of the countries and most of the leaders in the room more aligned with him as opposed to less. So it's not as if Trump has destroyed everything he's touched, but clearly there are a lot of big issues that have not gone well. He's not been a peacemaker on Russia, Ukraine, despite the fact that he has yet another meeting coming up with Zelensky. And he's certainly not been a peacemaker in Iran, where he started a war that has gone a heck of a lot longer than he had anticipated, and it's not going well for it.
4: Let me follow up on what you said about Nordic leaders getting everything they wanted out of the Greenland deal. What does that mean? That Greenland's, that Denmark's sovereignty over Greenland is assured and so forth?
5: Of course, and this is all still NATO territory, and if the United States is actually going to put more troops and more bases on it to help defend it, that's good. I mean, the Europeans have been concerned that the Americans are pulling troops out of NATO front lines, that they're not as committed to their coordinated efforts in supporting Ukraine as the Russians continue to invade. So this is the one place where Trump, by saying, hey, it's mine, I get to like say it's America, just like Lake Ontario, gets to actually be more committed to NATO. If you are a Nordic leader, you think that this is the best possible outcome, and you're just trying to forget about the fact that he kept saying, I'm going to take part of your territory.
4: I want to step back from this UN meeting and look more broadly at the idea of international cooperation. We have a reporter elsewhere in today's program talking about goals that world leaders set back in 2015 to achieve things like clean water and gender equality and world peace and so forth. They seem not to have made a lot of progress since, but the whole idea struck me as almost old-fashioned. Has the whole notion of global cooperation come apart at this point?
5: Well, sure. People talking about the weakness of the United Nations are really talking about the fact that the countries that comprise the United Nations are not as aligned. And a big reason for that is because the most powerful country in the world no longer wants to really promote rule of law globally, no longer wants to be the architect of global free trade, no longer wants to really be the sheriff for collective security. But at the same time, the second most powerful country in the world, China, is not interested in aligning its own political and economic system either with the United States or with other advanced industrial democracies. And so when those are your two most powerful countries and everyone else is just trying to figure out a way not to be captured by either of those two, it shouldn't surprise you that international cooperation feels, if not like a dead letter, at least quaint and wildly aspirational.
4: Well, how are you thinking then about this meeting later in the week here in Washington, not in New York, between President Xi and President Trump?
5: I'm thinking that both of these leaders want to show how much they like and respect each other and that they're going to clearly want good headlines to come out of it. But that doesn't mean that there is substantive cooperation or trust. On Taiwan, I'm very unconcerned in the near term because unlike on Iran for the Americans, unlike on Ukraine for the Russians, the Chinese are very risk averse and things are generally going in their direction incrementally. As long as you think about this as a long-term issue, Russians and the Americans think about a lot of things as short-term issues. But artificial intelligence was the area that you most desperately need coordination because the technology moves far faster than governments and is out of control of what the private sector is trying to accomplish. That's an area where President Trump has made very clear the Americans want to win. And by the way, the U.S. markets are going gangbusters because he's not touching AI and he's not about to. So it's 2 feet on the accelerator for the Americans and for the Chinese. And whatever they talk about in the meeting, that reality creates more confrontation and more of a split of the global order over time.
4: Very briefly, you said the Chinese feel things are going their way on Taiwan. You mean to say the Chinese feel they don't have to invade Taiwan because they think they're going to get it anyway?
5: They think that over time, the reality of greater economic integration into the mainland, their power, ability to build their own chips so they're not as reliant on TSMC, for example, and the fact that the militarily the Chinese continue to build up everything in the region, long term means that they're going to have a much stronger power position. They have no intention of invading tomorrow or next year.
4: Ian Bremmer of the Eurasia Group, thanks so much for your insights.
5: Steve, great to talk to you.
1: Good morning. 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It is 8:16. I'm Clay Wallace. We've got a collision Walnut Hill Road between Shelby Lane and DeLong Road. At least one lane is blocked. Also a collision inbound North Broadway just prior to West Loudoun Avenue. The right lane is blocked and a stalled vehicle outbound North Broadway at West 3rd Street. One lane is blocked. Traffic information courtesy of the City of Lexington. Cooler temperatures from now through the weekend, below normal precipitations expected with dry conditions from Thursday into next week. Crisp and cool mornings Friday and Saturday as lows bottom out in the lower mid-40s across the Bluegrass. It is 58, that is right, 55, 58, and overcast.
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1: NPR's Michelle Martin speaks with Smithsonian scholar Richard Curran about his new book, History by a Hair, Thomas Jefferson, Sally Hemings, and Solving a 200-Year-Old Mystery. That's coming up next on WUKY's Morning Edition. But first, it is, now that it is 50 degrees outside, it is WUKY's Fall Fun Drive. It is me and Karen in the studio this morning. Good morning, Karen.
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8: Thank you so much. 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
7: Yes.
8: And these are all coming from someone's public radio station. I got to talk with Michelle Martin last year, and something she told me that really stuck with me is all news is local news. It's kind of like how you hear in the Wood Songs promo that all music's some, you know. Actually, in Lee Delapina, we've got a new podcast, the 859 Rewind on WUKY. And Lee Delapina, the host of that, always ends saying that, you know, all bands started as a local band somewhere.
7: Yes.
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7: Oh my gosh, they're absolutely gorgeous. 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
8: yes.
7: So. 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
8: Thank you, Mary.
7: For giving to WUKY. 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
10: I'm Leila Fadel.
11: And I'm Michelle Martin. Good morning. Did he or didn't he? Did the third president of the United States, Thomas Jefferson, father children with Sally Hemings, a young woman he held in slavery? It's a 200-year-old question that has been infused with every idea and every deep passion connected with American debates about race, power, slavery, sex, and the mythology of the founding fathers. In 2011, a few strands of hair discovered inside Thomas Jefferson's personal Bible at the Smithsonian set off a winding scientific investigation to answer that question once and for all. And we have with us now the person who led that investigation. Richard Curran, who had a decades-long career at the Smithsonian and remains a distinguished scholar there, is the author of History by a Hair, a new book detailing the complicated process behind answering this question. Mr. Curran, welcome. Thank you for joining us.
12: Michelle, thank you for having me.
11: This is one of those things that just seems to kind of tear at people, at least some people anyway. Why is that?
12: Thomas Jefferson wrote the most famous phrase in American history, all men are created equal. And yet, if he bore children with Sally Hemings, who were born into slavery, it seemed like a paradox and a contradiction.
11: So you and your team were not the first to try to get this question answered. Can you just tell us about Eugene Foster's study in the late 1990s?
12: He found contemporary descendants who had the Jefferson Y chromosome. And then he found a descendant of Esten Hemings, Sally Hemings' youngest son. Coupling the historical evidence with that DNA evidence, it convinced, I think, most historians and a lot of people that Thomas Jefferson was indeed the father of Sally Hemings' children. Other people objected. Historians, the Scholars Commission, there were family members who said, wait a second, how do we know it was Thomas Jefferson? It could be another Jefferson male.
11: Was the sense that DNA science had progressed beyond the 1990s, or that there was sufficient material there to actually be tested?
12: Sure, it was a real question. And so I enlisted two scientists, Beth Shapiro, who was working with ancient DNA from extinct species, and her partner, Ed Green, both at the University of California, Santa Cruz. And Ed was trying to sequence Neanderthal DNA. And so these are two prominent people. And I said, can you try to do it? And they were trying to do it. And I thought it was possible, but I didn't know.
11: There's just so many twists and turns in this. This took 15 years. And I don't want to give away all of the spoilers, but the fact of the matter is the hair in the Bible won it.
12: Oh, well, we discovered there was a packet of hair that was not in the inventory when we first asked Monticello, a rich lock of hair. You open up the packet, and here's Thomas Jefferson's hair. You know, like a nice lock of hair staring in the face, looked very rich, and that hair yielded DNA. That wow. was the goal. And that hair, Michelle, I mean, you can't make this up. So the annotation on the packet for that hair was Thomas Jefferson's hair cut the day he died, July 4th, 1826. Mm. And that was the key to sequencing his DNA.
11: That's amazing. I remember an interview with one historian some years ago who said, well, that's a moral impossibility.
12: Yeah.
11: So you can imagine that there are some people who really liked the story that this was not true or that this was slander.
12: And that wasn't untrue. I mean, people yeah. use it, you know, to tarnish Jefferson's reputation. Many family members felt they had a duty to do that.
11: Did anybody object? Did anybody say, no, I don't want to know?
12: And, you know, I brought it to, at the time I was doing this, I was the undersecretary of the Smithsonian. My colleague and friend, Lonnie Bunch, was the director of the African American Museum. And I went to Lonnie at the time and I said, Lonnie, this could prove Jefferson was the father of Sally Hemings' children or not. Mm-hmm. And Lonnie told me very straight up, and he was building the African American Museum at the time. He said, this museum has to be built on a foundation of truth, whatever it is.
11: I mean, I think you're making an important point here, which is that there are many people who are descendants of Sally Hemings. I think one of the things you're saying is that those people could have been equally disappointed.
12: You know, when you're doing this kind of work, it's not just that people are test subjects or they're just DNA. They're people. They have lives. You know, in many families, it was hush, hush. Don't talk about your descent from Thomas Jefferson because people will laugh at you. Mm. One of the women I worked with, she used to say her father and uncle said, hey, you say that in our time, you get lynched.
11: Mm. What does 15 years of work by the dozens of people you interviewed, all the people you work with, what do we know?
12: Well, we know that there are descendants of Madison and Hemings and Esten Hemings that have a whole lot of Thomas Jefferson DNA. You actually had Hemings descendants that had more Thomas Jefferson DNA than the Jeffersons.
11: The known Jefferson descendants.
12: Yeah.
11: Okay.
12: And I should say, Michelle, I mean, I wouldn't make it a rule that the Hemings necessarily have more, but the Hemings certainly had more than was expected.
11: Do you think this answers the question? That Thomas Jefferson fathered children with Sally Hemings?
12: Yes. Mm. I mean, I think the DNA speaks for itself. Mm. One of the things that's still a hanging question in this is, you know, we only were able to identify descendants of Sally Hemings' two younger sons, Esten Hemings and Madison Hemings. Her two other children, Harriet and Beverly, boy and a girl, basically ran off from Monticello. Jefferson let them run off in 1822. They went to Washington, D.C. They passed as white, and they had families. Hmm. And so nobody knows about their descendants.
11: Your book arrives at a really interesting time because there is a fight now over the role of the Smithsonian. And I wonder what influence you think this book may have, arriving as it is now in the middle of this sort of fight will have on this question of what the Smithsonian's role is.
12: Well, look, this started out not because I was a Jefferson aficionado, not because I had, you know, something, you know, that I wanted to prove about Sally Hemings or her children. We found hair. We found evidence. And the job of Smithsonian curators, scientists, and others is to follow evidence and find out the truth about our history, about our natural world, about social relationships. So we're just doing our job.
11: Richard Curran, he is a distinguished scholar at the Smithsonian, and he's the author of History by a Hair, Thomas Jefferson, Sally Hemings, and Solving a 200-Year-Old Mystery. Richard Curran, thank you so much for talking
12: with us. Thank you, Michelle. Thank you.
11: This is NPR News.
8: 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It is 8:29. I'm Clay Wallace. Today, cloudy, then gradually becoming mostly sunny with a high near 72. Tonight, mostly cloudy with a low around 61. And tomorrow, mostly cloudy with a high near 74. It is 58 and overcast. Paramount has struck a deal with a dozen state attorneys general that clears a way for the studio to merge with Warner Brothers Discovery. 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
10: Live from NPR News in Washington, I'm Dave Mattingly. The war in Iran and its disruption to oil shipments in the Middle East will likely be major topics when President Trump addresses the UN General Assembly this morning. The fighting has led to sharp spikes in oil, gasoline, and diesel prices in the U.S. and around the world. AAA says the price of diesel in the U.S. hit another all-time high today at nearly $6.53 a gallon. While in New York, Trump is also scheduled to meet separately with Ukraine's President Volodymyr Zelensky, as well as Britain's Prime Minister, as NPR's Lauren Frayer reports.
13: When Andy Burnham was the mayor of Manchester, England, he said he'd refuse to meet President Trump, calling his politics poisonous and dark. But now he says he's seeking common ground on how to tamp escalating global energy prices and bolster Ukraine's defense. Burnham and Trump disagree on lots, though. The UK has limited the US military's access to British military bases for attacks on Iran. And Burnham is banning trade with illegal Israeli settlements in the occupied West Bank. Trump wants a UK ban on new North Sea oil and gas drilling to be lifted, something Burnham is said to be considering. Trump has also questioned British sovereignty over the Falkland Islands, which are also claimed by Argentina. Lauren Frayer, NPR News, London.
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7: Good morning. I'm Karen Czar for 91.3 WUKY, NPR, Lexington. Kentucky Powerball winner James Farthing faces another charge after deputies found him asleep in a running car at a Georgetown Walmart. He was arrested for public intoxication and is scheduled for arraignment today. It's his latest law enforcement encounter since winning a $167 million jackpot last year. Kentucky's lone Democratic lawmaker on Capitol Hill is hoping to become the next caucus leadership representative. Josh James has more on the position and what it suggests about the lawmaker's potential plans.
14: The caucus leadership representative is there to boost the influence of newer members of the Democratic Party, specifically those who have served no more than 5 2-year terms in the House. Louisville Democratic Representative Morgan McGarvey believes he would be a good fit. The 46-year-old former state senator is running for a third term in the chamber against Republican Maria Teresa Rodriguez. He told Spectrum, should the House change hands in November, it's essential to have fresh voices in the room during major decisions.
15: We need to have newer and younger voices at the leadership table who are in a carpool pickup line, who are dealing with the cost of childcare, while also dealing with the cost of caring for our parents and seeing what that's like. So having that perspective, making sure we're looking out for people, having a newer perspective at the leadership table in Washington, I think is a good thing, and that's why I'm running.
14: Spectrum reports the position has been used by other Democrats as a stepping stone to committee leadership positions. McGarvey's bid for the post comes as Democrats grapple with divisions between more traditional centrist members and a newer crop of farther left-leaning candidates. For WUKY News, I'm Josh James.
7: The Fayette County Board of Education is taking steps to address leadership and financial concerns. Last night, they approved hiring the Kentucky School Boards Association to help find the district's next superintendent. Members also approved a contract for interim superintendent Dr. Bill Bradford and a corrective action plan focused on improving the district's finances. A new online dashboard launches today, allowing you to track the district's progress. This is WUKY News, NPR Lexington. It's 8:34.
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16: This is Morning Edition from NPR News. I'm A. Martinez.
4: I'm Steve Inskeep.
1: And I'm Leila Fadel. Good morning. The biggest merger in Hollywood history is a bit closer to reality after states suing to stop it agreed to a settlement.
4: Paramount's Skydance wants to buy Warner Brothers Discovery in a deal valued at $111 billion. Paramount's owners have agreed to some concessions to resolve the antitrust lawsuit that was filed by various state attorneys general, including California's Rob Bonta.
17: This settlement is not a vote of support for this merger. It is not a blessing of the broader merger.
4: We will put questions to California's attorney general in a moment after we hear the details.
1: NPR culture correspondent Mandalit Del Barco is covering this in Los Angeles and joins me now. Good morning, Mandalit.
18: Good morning, Leila.
1: So tell us what Paramount CEO David Ellison has promised in exchange for the settlement.
18: Well, for one thing, Ellison and company agreed to operate Paramount Pictures and Warner Brothers Studios separately for now. They promised to spend $300 million more to make movies in the U.S. And the court documents they signed say that in the first 2 years, the combined company will release at least 30 films a year, and at least four of those independent films. But it's unclear what it means that half of those films would be produced jointly.
1: What about the company's news businesses?
18: Well, Ellison bought Paramount last year with the help of his billionaire father, Larry Ellison, who has ties to President Trump. Paramount runs CBS News, which has gone through many changes since then. And the state attorneys general worried that the merger would also affect news coverage of CNN that's currently run by Warner Brothers. In the deal, Paramount agreed to create a board to establish editorial independence for CBS and CNN. But the decree says the members will be appointed by the directors of the merged company. And we should note, Leila, that Warner Brothers Discovery and one of Paramount's businesses, Paramount Plus, are financial supporters of NPR.
1: How are critics of the merger reacting to this settlement?
18: Well, some politicians and many writers, actors, and other workers in Hollywood fear that this merger will lead to layoffs, fewer choices, and price gouging for audiences. They're skeptical of Paramount's promises, and they say they don't want so much consolidated power in the hands of the Ellisons. Alvaro Bedoya is a former federal trade commissioner, and he advises one of the groups involved in the Block the Merger coalition. He told NPR he's upset that the attorneys general caved to Paramount after Ellison and company threatened to move their studios out of California.
19: They censored and bullied their way to the top here. This is coming at a moment when people already perceive media freedom to be at risk.
18: Bedoya Motz said just last Friday, President Trump barred journalists from CNN and two other media organizations from the White House.
1: Paramount also settled another lawsuit filed by the Writers Guild of America. What happened there?
18: Well, the WGA said in a statement that Paramount agreed to prohibit layoffs of CBS News writers. They also settled because it was too expensive to continue suing Paramount without support from the attorneys general. NPR also heard from screenwriter Jacob Tobiah, a WGA member, who says two of his TV shows he sold were canceled during media consolidations, and he predicts this deal will be terrible for artists.
20: This mega merger will be used as a chance for the Ellisons to censor content that is politically inconvenient or doesn't align with what they think America should look like.
18: David Ellison defends his deal as being pro-worker and pro-consumer, and a judge still has to approve the merger. Ellison thinks it could be done in 2 weeks.
1: NPR's culture correspondent Mandalit Del Barco in Los Angeles. Thank you, Mandalit.
18: Thank you.
8: Good morning. You're listening to 91.3 WUKY, NPR Lexington. It is 8:38. I'm Clay Wallace. We no longer have any collisions on the traffic map, which is awesome.
7: Good job, people.
8: Good job, everybody. But there is a little bit of traffic. It looks like most of that's concentrated on inbound Leestown Road coming into New Circle Road where that construction is. But everything else all seems to be well here in Lexington. Taking a look at the weather, today cloudy, then gradually becoming mostly sunny with a high near 72. Tonight, mostly cloudy with a low around 61. And tomorrow, mostly cloudy with a high near 74. It is 58 and overcast. Coming up, a new study finds that consumer-grade fitness wearables are generally inaccurate when calculating calories burned. NPR's Leila Fadel speaks with the study's lead author, Jason Kosterna. 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
22: Today on the Sleaze, we're talking friends with benefits. Is it ever a good idea? And in Steve's corner, a discussion on education policy in the age of AI. Lame. Steve, friends with Bennies, yay or nay?
4: That's a nay from me.
22: You're missing out, Steve. Nothing quite like getting sloppy with a bud.
4: Okay.
22: So, Stevie, I hear you got a story about someone getting hot for teacher?
4: Well, it's teachers getting hot under the collar at the increasing use of AI in the classroom.
22: You know what AI is great at? Seeing what it would look like if Bart Simpson had boobs.
4: Fascinating. Send me the link.
22: And now for traffic, it's Michelle Martin. Girl, what's it looking like up there? Is it lit or what?
23: It is lit.
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7: You know, that is my absolute favorite program that we run.
8: Wait, don't tell me.
7: Absolutely.
8: Oh my gosh,
7: it has been for years. I've listened to it for years. Absolutely love it. You know, the great thing about NPR is not only the incredible national programming that you get, it's the local content. We are boots on the ground. We are the only NPR station located here in Lexington. We are the first in the state. We're the first to partner with a university. We are the heritage NPR station. So proud to be a part of it. And, you know, of course, federal funding was lost last year. The courts say we can have it back, but everything was disbanded. Mm-hmm. So we are 100% listener supported. And while many, many stations across the country actually went under or had to cut a lot of things, we did take a little bit of a hit, but I will say this. Our newsroom grew. Our newsroom expanded. Mm-hmm. Clay, we were able to take you full-time in the last year, and we are so incredibly proud to have you as a full-time member of our team. You're doing such an incredible job. And our Josh James, his coverage of Frankfurt, his coverage of politics is unlike any other. And Alan Lytle, his knowledge of history. If you ever have an opportunity, please come visit us next month during Public Radio Music Days. We'll be having an event here at the station. pull him aside and get him talking about history. His knowledge is incredible, and he's so passionate about it. And Josh with books and music, you also with music, myself with theater.
8: Yeah.
7: I think what I love about our team is, yes, we love news. Yes, we care about bringing you the stories that are impacting Lexington, Central Kentucky, and the state. We have passions that we bring to the station well. I love interviewing local theater groups and what's happening around town. It is important to me. Josh, again, loves interviewing authors. Mm-hmm. It is a very well-rounded team that I'm so proud and happy to be a part of. 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
8: Karen's totally right. There's so many things that like light up our radars of, oh my God. What's really cool is we have the opportunity to give you the news, but also to follow our interest in the same way that, Karen, this is something you're really good at. 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
2: Good morning. I'm Layla Faldin. Voting starts today for Fat Bear Week. That's the competition for bears in Alaska's Katmai National Park. People can watch the bears fishing on live webcams and decide who's working hardest to prepare for hibernation. The park superintendent says there are more cubs lately, so there's a new generation of fat bears in the running. Last year's winner was a 1,200-pound bear named Chunk. He's back this year, so voters have a lot to weigh. It's Morning Edition.
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4: 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I'm Steve Inskeep.
2: And I'm Layla Faldin. A new study finds the wearable devices that so many people use to track their daily exercise just aren't that accurate. The research shows the smartwatches and fitness trackers overestimate how many calories are being burned. The lead author of that study is Jason Kosterna. He's an associate professor of exercise science at Florida International University, and he joins me now. Good morning and welcome to the program.
5: Good morning. Thank you for having me.
2: So, Jason, how inaccurate are the readings people are getting?
5: So in our study, we found that there's a typical error of about 15% to 25%, and that varies in our study based on individuals' body fat percentage.
2: Were the devices less accurate for certain people?
5: Right. And that's one of the big findings of our study is that the body fat percentage of an individual was correlated with an increased error in how many calories the watch said you were burning. So individuals with higher body fat percentage were getting estimates that were less accurate.
2: As in less accurate that they were burning less or more?
5: So the watch was telling them that they burned more calories. So in our study, if you were in a high body fat percentage of 35 or 40%, you might look down and see 100 calories on your watch. Uh-huh. And in reality, you might have only burned 50 or 60.
2: What's your theory about why it's less accurate on people with higher body fat percentages?
5: The watches that people wear on their wrist are trying to do something relatively complicated. Mm-hmm. They're taking user-entered info when you set up your watch, like your age, your gender, your height, and your weight, and then trying to calculate using heart rate information, maybe accelerometer data of how much your wrist is moving and in what movement pattern, and trying to calculate how many calories you have burned given those characteristics and those movement profiles. And so when those estimates are made, there is a high chance that there's some mistakes made along the way. And in particular, individuals with higher body fat percentage may not have that equation calibrated as well.
1: Did you only look at calories burned, or did you also see if things like heart rate or step counts were accurate as well?
5: We focused on heart rate and calories. Okay. And while there was technically some significance for heart rate, for most purposes, for most people, heart rate was actually fairly accurate within a beat or two.
1: And were there certain brands or types that performed better than others?
5: Each brand did have a significant error overall. Apple technically performed better than most. We were using an Apple Watch, and so it performed the best. The Samsung and Garmin apps watches had some errors, and then the Fitbit may look the best in some of our data, but it also had some device characteristic errors that we saw at a slightly higher rate.
1: And really quickly, now that people know this, what should they do with the information?
5: So when you look at the watches estimates that they're giving you, you want to be conservative, especially if you're someone at a higher body fat percentage.
1: Jason Kosterna is an associate professor at Florida International University. Thank you for your time.
5: Thank you.
1: This is Morning Edition from NPR News. I'm Leila Fadel.
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8: 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Good morning. It's me, Clay Wallace, and my colleague, Karen Zarr. Hi, Karen.
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23: From Marketplace in Washington, I'm Kimberly Adams. The U.S. and Israel's war with Iran, plus the ongoing war in Ukraine, are keeping oil prices high, which we've already seen have a big impact on gas and diesel prices. But with winter coming, another type of fuel is also getting more expensive. Heating oil, which is used mostly in the Northeast to heat homes in the winter. Marketplace's Elizabeth Trovol has more.
25: Diesel's getting all the attention lately, but heating oil prices have shot up just like diesel because of how similar they are chemically, says Tom Kloza with Gulf Oil.
26: Heating oil and diesel are really the same molecule.
25: Between 4 and 5 million U.S. households heat their homes during the winter with heating oil, according to the U.S. Energy Information Administration.
9: A typical household in the Northeast might use anywhere between 800 and 1,000 gallons during a heating season. And obviously, with the numbers we're talking about now, that's a $6,000 bill compared to maybe a $3,500 or $4,000 bill in previous years.
25: It's just another way war in the Middle East and Ukrainian attacks on Russian refineries are straining energy markets and hurting consumers, says Rabobank's Joe DeLora.
10: Everything is connected. It's one web and just, there's different tugs at different ends of the spider web.
25: He says if we end up having a colder than expected winter, that would push up demand for heating oil even more.
10: Induced demand from a colder winter, it just adds a little more stress onto an extremely stressed system.
25: Increasing the price of heating oil and diesel. I'm Elizabeth Trovall for Marketplace.
23: Let's do the numbers. Dow, S&P, and NASDAQ futures are mixed in the 0 to 5 tenths% range, with the Dow future up 236 points. The 10-year Treasury yield is down at 4.95%. 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With the Schwab Teen Investor Account, teens can gain hands-on investing experience. It's co-owned by parents and teens, so parents can monitor the account while teens learn how to invest and manage money. More at schwab.com. And by VantageScore, the predictive credit score that helps lenders accurately assess an additional 33 million consumers using accurate, alternative, and trended data. VantageScore.com. We're well into college football season. It's a huge pull for universities in terms of bragging rights and money. But just how much of that money goes to the athletes actually playing the game is a closely held secret of the various sports programs. But reporters from The Athletic went digging and came up with some numbers on just how much schools are paying their football roster. And there's a huge range. Some teams spend as little as $8 million to pay players, others more than $50 million. Sam Kahn Jr. is a senior writer at The Athletic and contributed to the project. Sam, welcome.
14: Thanks for having me.
23: College football players have only been allowed to be paid directly since like 2021, and schools can now pay them up to about $20 million. But your reporting shows top programs are spending as much as three times more. How are schools getting around that limit?
14: There's two different buckets of money that players can be paid from in college sports. One, there's the direct revenue sharing, which went into effect in 2025 after the House versus NCAA settlement cleared the way for schools to directly pay players. Because up until that point, schools were not allowed to pay players directly. They had to funnel it through a third party. And even that only started, as you mentioned, in 2021. And that's the name, image, and likeness, the NIL bucket. Now, the House settlement in 2025 allowed schools to pay directly and with a cap initially of $20.5 million. This year, it's up to $21.3 million. Anything above that has to be through third-party NIL, which is subject to approval from the College Sports Commission, the governing body that enforces and overviews these deals.
23: So what did you actually find, though?
14: When you look at the schools in the top 15, top 20 of this list, that's where most of the schools that are going to contend for the college football playoff and contend for a national championship are going to come from. The schools at the bottom, are there going to be some that are going to be able to make it? Sure. And if you're able to have a set of circumstances that enable you to get there, that's absolutely possible every year. But there's no doubt that if you have more money and you have more resources, you're going to be able to attract the better players. And if you're going to attract the better players, that gives you a better chance to win, bottom line.
23: There's a bill in Congress, the Protect College Sports Act, that would let schools spend an additional $22 million on player compensation. But given your reporting that some of these schools are already spending $50 million, what would this legislation actually change?
14: Basically, it would put a cap, a hard cap, essentially, on what a school can spend. It would basically turn the revenue sharing cap that we have, keep that in place, and then add a cap for how much they can fund beyond that. If the bill were to pass, which I think there are still a lot of hurdles to get that done, the hope from leadership that is trying to pass this is that it would slow down and potentially hard cap what the spending could be at all levels.
25: Now, critics are arguing that this legislation hands conferences even more control over athletes just as they were starting to gain more financial leverage. What provisions in particular are they concerned about?
14: In pro sports like the NFL, the NBA, Major League Baseball, there are players' unions that are representing the players and that can negotiate at the bargaining table for what they want and make concessions or make assertions of what they want. If this bill passes, that really, it doesn't necessarily eliminate it because there's nothing in the bill that prevents collective bargaining from happening. But I think there's a fear from opponents of this bill that it would essentially squash any shot that athletes would have to have a voice at the table when it comes to setting the rules of play and the structure of the sport.
25: Sam Kahn Jr. is a senior writer at The Athletic. Thank you so much.
14: Thank you.
25: In Washington, I'm Kimberly Adams with the Marketplace Morning Report. 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
17: Good morning. TV networks are working together to protest President Trump's attack on CNN. We hear from former CNN chief White House correspondent Jim Acosta, who Trump tried and failed to keep out of the White House. It's Morning Edition from NPR News. Coming up, we ask what permanent jobs come from building data centers. I'm Leila Fadel.
4: And I'm Steve Inskeep. Hollywood agent Ari Emanuel works with some of the world's biggest stars and uses a flood of profanity. What's the source of his rage? Also, the president is still betting that he can bend Iran to his will. He hopes to impose economic pain, and so does Iran, counting on oil prices to bring Trump around. Does this mean a forever war? It's Tuesday, September 22nd. This day in 1980, Iraq invaded Iran, starting a war that lasted 8 years. The news is next.
18: Live from NPR News in Washington, I'm Korva Coleman. President Trump is scheduled to speak later this hour to world leaders at the UN General Assembly in New York. NPR's Franco Ordonez reports the president is looking for wins after a difficult last couple of weeks.
19: With less than 2 months from the midterm elections, Trump is looking for wins as he kicks off a high-profile week of diplomacy at the UN before hosting Chinese President Xi Jinping in Washington. The president is riding a wave of low approval, thanks in part to growing concerns about the economic fallout from the Iran war. In his speech, Trump is expected to paint himself as a peacemaker, highlighting peace deals he's announced around the world while defending his Iran policy. There'll be a lot of attention on the speech. Last year, Trump told leaders, quote, "Your countries are going to hell." Trump is also expected to meet with Gulf leaders, as well as the Ukrainian President Volodymyr Zelensky and British Prime Minister Andy Burnham. Franco Ordonez, NPR News.
18: Meanwhile, the acting leader of Venezuela has arrived at the UN and also plans to meet with President Trump. But the appearance by the unelected Venezuelan leader is already generating controversy back home. Catherine Osborne reports.
20: It's been 9.5 months since the U.S. military seized then-Venezuelan President Nicolas Maduro and imprisoned him in New York to face drug charges. Maduro's vice president, Delcy Rodriguez, became the country's acting leader. Polls show most Venezuelans want new elections. But the Trump administration, which is now partnering with Rodriguez to revitalize Venezuela's oil industry, says the country is not ready for a vote. Rodriguez's meeting this week with Trump is a further step towards Washington endorsing her legitimacy. For NPR News, I'm Catherine Osborne in Rio de Janeiro.
18: A federal judge has scheduled a hearing tomorrow for three media organizations suing the government after President Trump barred them from the White House. CNN, MS Now, and Politico say it's a clear First Amendment violation. The president claims they are, quote, fake news. Paramount Skydance is one step closer to a $111 billion deal to merge with Warner Brothers Discovery. Paramount, led by David Ellison, settled an antitrust lawsuit filed by 12 state attorneys general.

0: Aaron Czar for 91.3 WUKY NPR Lexington. What your kids see on Instagram and Facebook is more than just a coincidence. Kentucky lawmakers are digging into Meta's algorithms and the rules that could change how those feeds work. Josh James explains.
1: In discussions of the $17 billion settlement, most testimony has focused on youth safety programs, including time limits, night and school time blocks, and a ban on displaying the number of likes or reactions to posts made by minors, among others. During the most recent update to lawmakers, representatives of the Kentucky Attorney General's office were asked about the spread of extremist content on the platforms, which shows up more frequently the more users view or click on such posts. Chris Lewis, Division Chief of Consumer and Senior Protection, said that parts of the settlement do address those concerns.
2: Pulling away from that non-algorithmic feed is what will keep that from coming. It won't keep a teen from maybe seeing it once, but as it gets flagged, as it gets signaled to the company that it is harmful content, it will not be included in the algorithmic feed for adolescents.
1: Some Kentucky lawmakers, however, have expressed skepticism that Meta will follow through on its promises and have signaled an intent to put the child safety protections into state law. For WUKY News, I'm Josh James.
0: The Fayette County Board of Education met Monday night and unanimously approved an agreement with the Kentucky School Boards Association to help find the district's next superintendent. The search is expected to be completed by March 31st of next year. The contract will cost the district $22,000. Plus $250 for meetings beyond the first 10. The board also approved a revised contract for interim superintendent Dr. Bill Bradford, extending his service for as long as he is needed in the role. Financial concerns were also addressed as the board approved a corrective action plan focused on improving budget processes and internal controls. Interim CFO Keena Coe said some of the action items can be completed quickly, while others will take more time. The district will launch a public dashboard today, allowing the community to track progress on the plan. Board Chair Tyler Murphy said the goal is to strengthen accountability and ensure district resources are being used effectively to support students and schools. A Kentucky State University student remains in federal custody after being detained by Immigration and Customs Enforcement in early August. The Lexington Herald Leader reports 26-year-old Aminata Sek, a women's basketball player for the historically black university, was arrested at Louisville International Airport during a team trip for a tournament. She's now being held at Grayson County Detention Center. The stated reason for her detainment, a missed visa deadline connected to a prior surgery. This is WUKY News, NPR, Lexington.
3: It's Morning Edition from NPR News. I'm Steve Inskeep.
4: And I'm Layla Faldin. Good morning. The country's biggest news organizations are banding together to protest President Trump's attacks on journalists.
3: Yeah, media outlets, including the New York Times and Fox News, are suspending their use of what's called pool audio, video, and photographs of the president. That's where a small group of reporters follows the president around. NPR is a leader in the radio pool and will not use audio from White House events until further notice. Here's what they're all responding to. Reporters from CNN, MS Now, and Politico were banned from entering the White House because the president didn't like what they reported. Those news organizations have sued. Coming up, we'll speak with CNN's former White House correspondent Jim Acosta, who President Trump tried and failed to keep out of the White House during his first term. We begin with the latest news.
4: NPR's Brian Mann is following the developments and joins me now. Good morning, Brian.
5: Good morning, Layla.
4: So this expanded fast yesterday. What happened?
5: Well, really something we haven't seen before. You know, Trump's worked throughout his second term to pressure news organizations. He's used lawsuits and the power of regulatory agencies to threaten media companies when he doesn't like their coverage or their portrayals of him. But his latest move, blocking White House access for journalists from these three major news organizations, it triggered a very different, more unified response. First, we saw five major TV networks that provide that pool coverage Steve mentioned of Trump. They all announced they're suspending shared efforts as a protest against Trump.

0: Trump's action. This decision to push back against the White House was made in part by Brian Boughton, who chairs the TV pool, and he announced the boycott in an email to pool video subscribers. Boughton is the Washington bureau chief of Fox News, an outlet that's often been perceived as friendly to Trump. Here's how Fox News reported on the network's joint decision.
1: Now, the White House television pool, which includes Fox News, releasing a joint statement, it reads the following. The public has a vital interest in receiving accurate, independent information about its government. No administration should restrict a news organization because it objects to its reporting, end quote.
0: Now, Layla, that protest then expanded through the day on Monday as other organizations, including the New York Times, NPR, and the Washington Post, announced they too were suspending use of shared pool photographs and audio. It's unclear how long this will last, but we did see it play out at one Trump event yesterday. There was a ribbon cutting for the new White House helipad, and you couldn't hear what the president was saying.
2: Yeah, I saw that. He was definitely talking, but we didn't hear anything that he said. What's Trump saying about the media's response?
0: Well, he really doubled down yesterday. Writing on his Truth Social platform, he called CNN, MS Now, and Politico dangerous and a threat to democracy. In a statement sent to NPR, the White House argued that media access is a privilege for journalists, not a right. Then during an appearance in New York City with Mayor Zoran Mamdani, he mocked the media protest. He said, they were going to boycott me, but they never boycott me, so I wasn't very worried about that. Then late yesterday, Trump and the White House announced they're launching their own 24/7 video stream. They're calling it Trump TV.
2: A lawsuit was filed yesterday aimed at overturning Trump's ban. Where does that stand?
0: Yeah, so in their legal filing in federal court, these news organizations that are blocked from the White House called Trump's action an unprecedented attack on press freedoms and the First Amendment. That case is going to be heard by Judge Timothy Kelly, who heard a previous case in 2018 where the White House rescinded press access for a CNN reporter. The judge sided with CNN in that case. Media organizations are asking him to do much the same, and there's a hearing expected on Wednesday. This is all happening, of course, with the midterm elections just over 40 days away, and many of Trump's Republican allies have urged him to focus on issues like the economy, inflation, and high gas prices. Instead, much of the president's attention appears to be focused on his anger toward journalists.
2: NPR's Brian Mann. Thank you, Brian.
0: Thank you.
3: Why is the president focused that way? Let's bring in Jim Acosta. He's the former chief White House correspondent for CNN, who left the network last year and is now an independent journalist and host of The Jim Acosta Show. Mr. Acosta, good morning.
4: Hey, good morning, Steve. Great to be with you.
3: I'll remind people that Trump banned you from the White House in his first term when you were working for CNN. He didn't like your coverage. How did that turn out?
4: Well, the judge ruled in our favor. He granted a temporary restraining order, which resulted in the White House giving me my press pass back. And we dropped the lawsuit. And then the Trump White House dropped the whole thing. And I went back to work. So it worked out okay for me. And I've been very worried that he was going to escalate things during this second administration. And that's what he's done.
3: What do you make of this second round of banning and the response of the press corps?
4: Well, I'm really happy to see the press banding together here. That's exactly what needed to take place. It's what should have taken place when the Associated Press was kicked out of the Oval Office and off of Air Force One a year and a half ago, when they refused to call the Gulf of Mexico the Gulf of America. That was ridiculous. That should have never taken place. You know, what took place with me back in November of 2018, it was one day after the midterms, when I was, you know, kicked out of the White House, that was, you know, aimed at one specific journalist. This is aimed at three specific news organizations, and we just can't allow that to happen. And so it's a good thing to see the press showing some solidarity. I think it gets the message across to the White House. And when, you know, Trump was speaking yesterday and there was no audio, I think they got the message, at least for now.
3: Now, there was some reporting suggesting that the president was shown or saw himself some coverage that he didn't like, and that might have been part of the motivation here. But as you think about this, why do you think the president has returned to this repeated tactic of attacking the media right now?
4: Well, Steve, I think he's in serious political trouble. I think there was a poll that came out yesterday that showed him at 29% approval ratings. I mean, that's Nixon, that's Trump, January 6th territory. That's not good for him or the Republican Party. So he's returned to the old tactic of going after one of his favorite boogeymen, which is the press. I don't think it's going to work this time around, because I think when people go to the gas station and fill up their gas tank, they're not thinking about the press and what's being reported. They don't see the price of gas as being fake news. They see it as being real news. But two things can be the same, can be true at the same time. You know, he can be going after the press as a distraction, but it can also be dangerous for our democracy. And that's why I think it's so important right now to see the press banding together. The First Amendment is critical to our democracy, and without it, we're in a whole lot of trouble, and I think the public recognizes that.
3: Well, let's take the administration's complaint at face value here for a moment. Vice President Vance, speaking with reporters, backed up the president's point of view and cited a study by a conservative group that the coverage of the White House was 92% negative. Now, without even getting into that percentage, negative versus positive, when you were covering the White House, did you think of your stories as positive or negative?
4: No, I mean, I see it as doing the news. I mean, that's what we're doing here, right? We're covering stories that matter to the American people. We're covering the president of the United States. You know, one of the things that I found during the first administration of Donald Trump, Steve, is that he objected to, and I think his administration objected to, just regular old fact-checking. Donald Trump's war on the press really started on January 20th, on his inauguration day of his first term, when the press was reporting that his inauguration crowd size was not as large as Barack Obama's. He blew a gasket and started going after the press, and it's been troublesome ever since. I think by and large, what he objects to is us fact-checking him. And to me, the question becomes, you know, what do we do as journalists? Do we just allow truth to become lies and lies to become truth, or are we there to provide sort of a safety valve for the American people to make sure they're getting fair, accurate information at all times, no matter who's in charge, without fear or favor? Donald Trump doesn't like that concept. He would like to break apart that concept. It's why you're seeing him going after news organization after news organization. He's going after networks, even their comedians. But we can't let that deter us. We have to stand tough, especially in this moment as we're heading into the midterms. The public is counting on the press to stand tall. This is no time to bend the knee.
3: Jim Acosta is an independent journalist and former CNN White House correspondent. Jim, thanks so much.
4: Thanks, Steve.
2: Civil rights organizations are calling for an independent investigation after Immigration and Customs Enforcement agents shot a Venezuelan man Sunday in Austin, Texas. Greta Diaz Gonzalez-Vasquez from member station KUT has more.
5: A day after Wilber Rafael Garces Perez was shot and detained by ICE, he said he hadn't received the proper medical care and still has a bullet lodged into his back. He talked on speakerphone during a press conference facilitated by his attorney, Kate Lincoln Goldfinch, on Monday. He said he's still in pain. The bullet fractured his collarbone, and doctors didn't risk removing the bullet because it was too close to his spine. Lincoln Goldfinch said that Garces Perez entered the country legally in 2024 and had a valid work permit. But a deportation order was issued after he missed a court hearing for his immigration case. Garces Perez was working delivering food and said he didn't realize he was being pulled over. He says the ICE agents only turned on their lights after they had sideswiped his car. On a post on X Sunday, the Department of Homeland Security said Homeland Security investigations will lead the inquiry into the shooting and the FBI will assist. HSI is the principal investigative arm of DHS. NPR has reached out to DHS with questions about the status of the investigation, including if body camera footage is available, but has not heard back. On Monday, the president of the League of United Latin American Citizens, Román Palomares, called for independent oversight of federal immigration enforcement.
6: No agency can be the sole judge of its own conduct. Not DHS, not ICE, and on this record, not the Department of Justice.
5: The shooting rattled the neighborhood where it took place. The owner of an ice cream shop who saw when Garces Perez was being detained says he approached one of the ICE agents and told him that his actions were un-American.
7: Porque sí le dije a él que esto que está pasando no es el pueblo de América.
5: The business owner, Carlos, asked NPR not to use his full name for fear of retaliation against his business. After being released from the hospital, Garces Perez is now being held at the South Texas ICE Processing Center in Pearsall, about 130 miles southwest of Austin. For NPR News, I'm Greta Diaz Gonzalez Vasquez in Austin.
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8: This is meteorologist Tom Ackerman with your LEX 18 storm tracker forecast on WUKY. Much cooler, only in the mid-70s, and appropriate since fall begins Tuesday. Lingering clouds in the morning, a few showers, isolated thundershowers hanging around. Mostly cloudy Wednesday, low 70s, isolated shower storms. And then Thursday, partly sunny, highs in the mid-70s.
9: This is Ira Glass of This American Life, and I'm here with good news and bad news. First, the bad news. The government stopped all funding of public radio. You know this. The bad news is also old news. The good news? So many people stepped up to fill the void and donate. Okay, but more bad news. Those extra donations, they came in when federal funding was cut. That's just temporary. People jumping in during an emergency. And it's running out soon. Which is why I'm here right now to say, for actual long-term stability, we need sustaining members. That means choosing an amount of monthly support that makes sense for you. And this doesn't have to be a lot. What counts is that you're saying you're going to be there every month, which is important because it lets the station plan and budget. When you do that, you'll be joining the station in a real way. And can I say, the station will sound different to you. Every time you hear it, you'll hear it knowing that you are making it exist. That's the good news I'm going to end with. It's going to feel different to listen. Here's how you become a sustaining member.
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2: 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I'm Leila Fadel.
3: And I'm Steve Inskeep. The Hollywood agent Ari Emanuel says agents recruit actors and directors by asking a question. Are you happy? Few people say yes, which starts them down the road to a new agent. So when I met Emanuel, I had a question for him. Are you happy?
12: I'm satisfied at times and I'm happy at times. I'm not sure if you're really engaged in life, you're happy.
3: He says he wants a meaningful life, which he explores in his memoir, Roll the Calls. Rolling calls means your assistant lines up one call after another. Ari Emanuel co-founded the powerful agency now known as William Morris Endeavor. He's represented everyone from Oprah to Martin Scorsese to Vince McMahon. His client Mark Wahlberg made the HBO series Entourage, and Emanuel was the model for Ari Gold, the actor's profanely over-the-top agent.
13: Eric, do not fear. I got my top lieutenants meeting me in the war room in 10 minutes.
14: Ari, I'm getting killed over here. Vince isn't happy.
13: Of course he's not happy. Nobody's happy in this town except for the losers. Look at me, I'm miserable. That's why I'm rich.
3: Emanuel is the brother of Rahm and Zeke Emanuel, who worked for President Obama. He's a Democrat who also talks to President Trump, a former client. He runs the company that dominates pro wrestling and mixed martial arts. His memoir contains biting descriptions of Hollywood figures he dislikes and confessions of his own explosions of rage. Preparing for this interview, I learned that many agents admire his success, though some do not admire his style. Emanuel sees packaging deals for TV and movies as an art.
12: The art of agenting is being relentless in the pursuit to fulfill the dreams of your clients. That is not easy, right? Because you have to convince somebody that somebody you found that their product was worthy and that there's some great thing there that a larger group of people will like and enjoy and that can create economic benefit for them. And there's an artistry to making sure that process is as smooth as possible for the best financial outcome for the buyer and the studio in that relationship. And creatively, your client has an incredible experience and sees through what they have started.
3: In reading through your account of your experiences, I started making notes of little bits of technique.
12: Well, can I ask you a question?
3: Sure.
12: Are you happy?
3: I'm happy enough now. Exactly. I'm happy to be talking to you. And we'll get to tomorrow.
12: Exactly.
3: But thank you for asking. We can talk later. We'll have a conversation.
12: No problem.
3: But for now, I will mention that you describe incessant, obsessive almost, phone calling of people again and again, day after day after day. Persistence, loyalty seems important to you. Spending lots of money for LA Lakers tickets at courtside, throwing lots of F-bombs, and being willing to knife people.
12: Yes.
3: What am I missing, if anything, in the list?
12: You know, I think maybe some people wouldn't say this. People realize that I'm a ride or die guy with them when I commit to people. And that is, I think, a quality that is important for leadership, important for parenting, important for friendship.
3: Emmanuel says he became Larry David's agent by calling him constantly, even after David said no.
12: Enough that he threw up the white flag saying, I can't take this anymore. And it was uncomfortable for him. And every pursuit is different. But I knew if I got him to the white flag, I would win.
3: Why do you think that works instead of people calling the police?
12: Well, you know, if you're not self-deprecating, if you're not belittling of yourself, if you're not funny, then it's stalking. And I think he appreciated it. But, you know, it was on the tipping point.
3: You actually write, rage is a tool of my trade.
12: Mm-hmm. Yeah. I mean, I don't know. I've done pretty well, I think.
3: And the style that people may have heard about, the F-bombs, the screaming at people, the hanging up on people.
12: Yeah. Yeah.
3: The cursing important and powerful people sometimes.
12: Yeah. Or challenging them, not giving into their will and making your will, believing in your own will.
3: And you admit here, pretty often it was a mistake, something you regretted later.
12: I would say, one, I'm not afraid of confrontation. Two, I have agency for myself. If I'm ride or die for other people, I better be ride or die for me.
3: What is the source of your rage?
12: The youngest child of three boys. You know, I had dyslexia and ADHD, and we were judged by our intelligence by grades and reading.
3: Is this right? They put you in special ed?
12: Well, I mean, back then, nobody understood dyslexia. Dyslexia has nothing to do with intelligence.
3: Of course.
12: And people think that you cannot achieve. And because of that, you're also questioning that you will be discovered that they're right.
3: Yeah.
12: Yeah, it causes anger issues, especially if somebody touches, for me, the third rail and questions that I'm not intelligent or tries to pull one over me as if I'm not smart enough to realize what you're trying to do with me. Back then, I would have cut off arms and legs not to have dyslexia.
3: Mm-hmm.
12: Now, I got emotional endurance. I got pretty good EQ. I think differently because I'm not linear, because I just how I read it. And now it's incredible.
3: Ari Emanuel says he eventually grew less angry through therapy. In our conversation, he was calm when talking about the past, but he grew animated discussing the present. He's in favor of a big Hollywood merger, the Paramount-Warner deal. It brings multiple sources of TV news, including CNN, under one owner. But Emanuel contends it preserves competition.
12: We need four strong bidders.
3: Four strong companies buying
12: Netflix,
3: stuff.
12: Netflix, Amazon, hopefully the Paramount-Warners, and Disney. So that we can create a bidding war to get the artists I represent, the artists other agencies represent, the economics they need, and the ability to make the products they want. As I have said on the CNN front, pick an editorial board to oversee the conversation. Pick it, make it bipartisan,
3: so press
12: and
3: freedom.
12: Move the on. Because it's important for Hollywood for my clients to make movies and television.
3: So I raise a question about press freedom. You're like, okay, deal with that. That's a detail of the bigger
12: thing.
3: And
12: take your politics out of it, because the rest of the issues you're presenting are there's a deal there. Let's stop around.
3: Ari Emanuel, thanks so much.
12: Thank you.
3: His memoir is entitled Roll the Calls. This is NPR News.
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16: Live from NPR News in Washington, I'm Dave Mattingly. President Trump is expected to spotlight the war with Iran when he addresses the UN General Assembly this morning. Next week marks 7 months since the U.S. and Israel began attacking Iranian targets. Since then, energy prices have spiked amid disruptions in oil shipments in the Middle East. President Trump is doubling down on his decision to ban 3 news outlets from the White House. In response, other news organizations, including NPR, say they'll protest by limiting coverage of Trump, as NPR's Brian Mann reports.
0: Trump blocked access for CNN, MS Now, and Politico, with the White House claiming without evidence that those outlets are, quote, friendly to the radical left. In response, TV networks, including Fox News, announced a halt to shared pool coverage of Trump, a move that limits his exposure on video. Other news organizations, including the New York Times, NPR, and the Washington Post, followed suit, limiting use of pool photographs and audio of Trump. During an event Monday, Trump mocked the protest. "They said they were going to boycott me," Trump said, "but they never boycott me, so I wasn't very worried about that." This comes as media outlets have sued Trump for what they've described as an unprecedented attack on press freedoms. Brian Mann, NPR News.
16: Hurricane Polo was now a Category 5 storm in the eastern Pacific, with top sustained winds of 160 miles per hour. 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
8: This is meteorologist Tom Ackerman with your LEX 18 storm tracker forecast on WUKY. Much cooler, only in the mid-70s, and appropriate since fall begins Tuesday. Lingering clouds in the morning, a few showers, isolated thundershowers hanging around. Mostly cloudy Wednesday, low 70s, isolated shower storms. And then Thursday, partly sunny, highs in the mid-70s.
17: The world's been invaded by parasites, and they cannot survive on their own. They range all the way from tiny, microscopic, single-celled organisms, no bigger than blood cells, to a human. These human parasites thrive in conditions like these.
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4: What's going on, everybody, and welcome to The Extra Point on WUKY. I'm Drew Matanchuk.
6: And I'm Jake Manson.
4: And let's kick it off with the big news of the weekend. UK downs Texas A&M in football at Kyle Field. It was a crazy game, crazy atmosphere. And honestly, it felt like fans didn't know what to do back in Lexington, but it was a nuts game. Last week, we predicted an air raid heavy game. That would be the key to UK winning the game if they were going to win. And it wasn't a very air raid heavy game. However, it was a very complete game on the side of the Wildcats.
6: Will Stein got his first signature win as the coach of Kentucky, and it was awesome. Like you just said, Drew, absolute complete game from the team. They were running all over Texas A&M's defense, but we did mix in some good deep balls to DJ Miller, and Kenny Darby had a great touchdown as well.
4: Yeah, they really spread the field out pretty well. Kenny Minchie had 252 yards and two touchdowns. He was 14 for 18 passes. And then CJ Baxter with 19 carries had 87 yards on the ground and two touchdowns. Very good game for the Cats.
6: Think about Minchie too. One of those four incompletions was the one to Darby that Darby dropped. That would have been an easy touchdown.
4: Yeah.
6: So Minchie's stat line could have got boosted even more from that. But he played so great. There were so many errors and slip-ups from the Alabama game that they absolutely cleaned up and fixed this week. And I was just super impressed with Kenny Minchie.
4: Yeah.
6: Like, commanded the offense well. And I feel great about us going into this second quarter of the season.
4: It's the first time I felt like very confident about a Kentucky quarterback, or at least like pretty confident. There's been a rough go at it these past couple years, but this is the first time I'm feeling pretty confident on a Kentucky quarterback. And well, it helps to really have an offensive minded coach. And he, like you said, they really turned things around from the Alabama game. They found out what they needed to fix. And Will Stein said it perfectly. He said, after the Alabama game, we're going to watch the tape and see what we need to do better. And that's exactly what they did. Marcel Reed on Texas A&M, however, did not have a great game. You know, it's 236 yards. Not too bad of a game, you know, but he was 26 for 49. That is a kind of rough stat line. And also he had a touchdown and two interceptions. One that sealed the deal for the game. So rough game on their side. He had 80 yards scrambling and a touchdown there, but
6: the defense made it tough for Marcel Reed. I mean, Kentucky's defense played amazing. And I truthfully think it was a big storyline in the week. I think having Jay Bateman as our DC, former Texas A&M DC, I honestly think that gave us an advantage this week.
4: Yeah.
6: I think he knew exactly what to expect from A&M, from their play calling. And it showed up on Saturday when the defense was causing plenty of turnovers.
4: After the loss for Texas A&M, they fell all the way to number 23 after being number 9. And UK received 98 receiving votes in the newest AP poll. They were second from getting ranked after Washington with 107. Kentucky had 98. So technically, Kentucky is ranked number 27. Pretty huge for the program, especially in the early weeks of college football.
6: If we handle our business on Saturday against South Alabama and a couple other games go our way in the SEC, I think we could see Kentucky going into that South Carolina game ranked in the AP poll, which would be incredible for Stein to get this team in the rankings so early in his career as a coach. Moving on to Kentucky volleyball, who put the L's down on Sunday in historic Memorial Coliseum, beating the Cardinals in four sets, 3-1. The game was electric. The environment lived up to the hype, and Big Blue Nation was out. I've never seen a game like that so far in my career here at Kentucky. The stands were packed, so much blue, so many waving towels, waving pom-poms. It was truly an unbelievable environment, and Kentucky stood on business and got the job done.
4: Yeah, fifth largest crowd in program history. Yeah, no wonder it was rocking. 6,045 in attendance. Unbelievable game, unbelievable crowd. Great week all around for Kentucky sports. This is the second time in a row that UK has won in the Battle of the Bluegrass after snapping a four-year losing record from 2021 to 2024. So big on the squad for finally get the ball rolling in their court and hopefully creating a winning streak for themselves.
6: Players of the game, as always for Kentucky, Brooklyn DeLay. She had 22 kills, really made an impact, as she always does. Morgan Gardy, the transfer from Notre Dame, had 20 kills. And Asia Thigpen really stepped up in this game, and she really brought the momentum, and she brought absolute energy to the team. She had 14 kills on the day and really helped the squad seal the deal against the Cardinals.
4: Let's look at some of the pass scores from this past week of college football. Number 2 Georgia travels down to Arkansas and dominates the Razorbacks 45-17.
6: Over in Tuscaloosa, Florida State almost got the job done again, but Bama pulled out 50-36. You remember Florida State got that huge upset win last year. Looked like they were going to do it again, but Keelan Russell pulled it out and really played a great game for the Tide.
4: And finally, I think the game of the week, LSU, Ole Miss. Ole Miss wins at home. Lane Kiffin's return to Oxford. Unbelievable game. Unbelievable.
6: Such a fun watch on TV.
4: Yeah.
6: ESPN really did a great job with it. The environment there looked insane. Like, yeah. I wish I could have been in that stadium so bad. So much animosity against Kiffin from the Ole Miss fans, which understandably
4: left
6: them in the middle of the playoff run. So I get it.
4: Unbelievable game all around. Trinidad Chambliss went crazy. Some unbelievable throws in this one, as well as Kewon Lacy. A great game from him. Honestly, really adding to his Heisman value.
6: You bring up a great point, Drew, the Heisman value. I don't know if we've ever seen a backfield with so much Heisman value ever. Trinidad Chambliss, he's currently listed as the favorite to win it. Very understandably, he's making crazy plays. But Kewon Lacy is right there with him. They have just an absolute dominant backfield, and it's going to be causing problems for defenses for the rest of the college football season. I'm really excited to see what Ole Miss can do this year.
4: That'll do it for the Extra Point. Catch us on Friday, where we'll preview this upcoming weekend in college sports. I'm Drew Matanchuk.
6: And I'm Jake Manson. Thanks for tuning in.
5: I'm Ira Glass of This American Life. It has been a rough few months for public radio. Congress and the president cut all federal funding. Stations are scrambling to figure out what they're going to do to replace it. It's a historic setback, something that has never happened before. And in this moment, I want to read you something from the early days of public radio. Back in 1970, when NPR was founded, a guy named Bill Siemering, who went on to create public radio's first national news show, All Things Considered, he was on the very first NPR board, and he was told to write a statement of purpose for NPR. And you'll hear the language is a little antique. It's definitely of a certain era. But I have to say, I find parts of this moving. Here we go. National Public Radio will regard the individual differences among men with respect and joy rather than derision and hate. It'll celebrate the human experience as infinitely varied rather than vacuous and banal. The total service should be trustworthy, enhance intellectual development, expand knowledge, deepen oral aesthetic enjoyment, increase the pleasure of living in a pluralistic society, and result in a service to listeners that makes them more responsive, informed human beings, and intelligent, responsible citizens of their communities and the world. National Public Radio will not regard its audience as a market or in terms of its disposable income, but as curious, complex individuals who are looking for some understanding, meaning, and joy in the human experience. The program will be well-paced, flexible, and a service primarily for a general audience. It would not, however, substitute superficial blandness for genuine diversity of regions, values, and cultural and ethnic minorities which comprise American society. It would speak with many voices and many dialects. The editorial attitude would be that of inquiry, curiosity, concern for the quality of life, critical, problem-solving, and life-loving. The listener should come to rely upon it as a source of information of consequence, that having listened, has made a difference in his attitude towards his environment and himself. So that's 1970, NPR's statement of purpose. This pledge drive, public radio is at a new turning point. Federal funding's gone, and we're either going to take the hit and be hobbled by that, or our listeners are going to step up and make up the difference. This is the pledge drive where we find out which future we're going to get. I'll just say, if you listen all the time and you haven't been donating, this is the moment that we need you. Help us secure a future that lives up to that sense of mission. Here's how to give.
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2: This is Morning Edition from NPR News. I'm Leila Fadel.
3: And I'm Steve Inskeep with a report card on progress. World leaders agreed in 2015 to set a series of goals to improve everything from clean water to world peace. They hope to meet those goals by 2030. As United Nations leaders meet this week in New York, reporter Kamala Thiagarajan checked in on how they're doing. Welcome.
7: Hi, Steve.
3: Are any of these goals going to be met?
7: I would say very few, if any. You know, and that's because the world is nowhere close to achieving what leaders set out to do in 2015. Representatives from all over the world signed off on these goals like gender equality, clean water and sanitation, peace, justice, strong institutions. And these goals were broken down into many measurable targets. Just 15% of these targets are on track. Roughly half are making marginal progress. But others are stagnant. They're not going anywhere. And some of these goals, we're even worse off than we were in 2015.
3: Wow. So are we making any progress as a planet?
7: Some of the health goals are actually seeing some positive trends. So experts I talked to told me that child mortality rates are going down. Fewer babies are dying and life expectancy is increasing. Paul Spiegel, the director of the Johns Hopkins Center for Humanitarian Health in Baltimore, says that the goals worked where money, technology, political will all lined up. For instance, he says that since 2015, a lot more people have access to safe drinking water. Electricity reaches 92% of the world. 74% of the world is connected to the internet.
3: Okay, so electricity, internet access, things like that are good. Which ones are not so good?
7: Hunger, especially due to crises. So more people are not getting enough to eat. And the number of refugees relative to the global population has more than doubled since 2015. And on the environmental front, species are going extinct, and there's a lot of hazardous waste as the world's appetite for electronics and related goods soars. So Andrew Shepherd from the Institute of Development Studies in the UK says policymakers really need to be better at anticipating these crises and responding to emergencies.
3: What else do experts say governments should have been doing?
7: Experts want to see governments build resilient institutions that actually help people, such as giving people more easier access to loans, for instance, to get them through the hard times. So also experts say focusing on climate and environment is key, investing more in climate resilience, for instance, and increasing disease surveillance, community infrastructure, strengthening food, agriculture, social systems, all of this will help.
3: You know, it must have seemed like a nice idea in 2015 to set goals like world peace. But were these goals overall just unrealistic?
7: That's a question that experts continue to debate. I talked to Charles Kenny, who is with the Washington, D.C. think tank called the Center for Global Development. He says the goals are not impossible to achieve, but it would take dramatic policy change from participating countries. And I think you're right. I mean, it's hard to imagine that kind of global cooperation in today because we live in a world where there's so much unresolved conflict and a lot of bad sentiments. So it's a very different world from 2015. But what experts remind us is that like governments just have to prioritize these goals in order for them to succeed, and they're not unachievable. It's also important to note that even if a country is not achieving a goal, they still may be making progress on it. So they say that there's still reason for hope.
3: That's Kamala Thiagarajan, and you can read more of her reporting at npr.org. This is NPR News.
8: This is meteorologist Tom Ackerman with your LEX 18 storm tracker forecast on WUKY. Much cooler, only in the mid-70s, and appropriate since fall begins Tuesday. Lingering clouds in the morning, a few showers, isolated thundershowers hanging around. Mostly cloudy Wednesday, low 70s, isolated shower storms. And then Thursday, partly sunny, highs in the mid-70s.
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3: 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I'm Steve Inskeep.
2: And I'm Leila Fadel. A competitive congressional race in Arizona is one of just 18 across the country that could determine which party controls the House. The central question in that race is, did Republicans' One Big Beautiful Bill Act help or hurt voters? KJZZ's Wayne Shutsky reports.
9: Treasury Secretary Scott Bessent and House Speaker Mike Johnson joined incumbent GOP Congressman Juan Sisqumani in August to tour a Frito-Lay factory in Casa Grande, a rapidly expanding city about an hour south of Phoenix that's part of the state's 6th congressional district. After the tour, Bessent gave his impression of the city.
11: Life is good here in Casa Grande.
9: The three Republicans used the tour to praise GOP policies, and specifically how the One Big Beautiful Bill is benefiting Congressional District 6. Here's Speaker Johnson.
14: We're putting manufacturers, small businesses, working families in the best possible position to succeed. And we're going to continue to do that.
9: The visit came as polling shows Sisqumani locked in a close race with Democratic challenger Joanna Mendoza, a Marine Corps veteran who grew up nearby in a family of farm workers. To Mendoza, President Trump's signature domestic policy achievement, also called H.R. 1, hasn't been all that beautiful for CD 6, where residents are dealing with a rising cost of living. And she says H.R. 1's changes to SNAP food assistance are making things worse. Mendoza says programs like these helped her rise out of rural poverty to eventually become a Marine Corps drill sergeant.
23: I share that with people because these programs are not, they're not a handout, they're a hand up. And certainly families like mine used them when they needed them.
9: Since Arizona began implementing the changes to SNAP, just over half of the people enrolled in the state lost benefits, around 500,000 Arizonans. That's outpacing other states across the country. Nationwide, 25 states with available data reported that over 1 million children lost their SNAP benefits. Republicans have defended the changes. Here's Ciscomani at a debate earlier this month.
0: We want to make sure that we protect that safety net for the people that was meant to do. There's a lot of fraud out there.
9: But critics, including many SNAP recipients, have complained that new bureaucratic hurdles are causing otherwise qualified Arizonans to lose coverage. Data from the state agency responsible for administering food assistance, released in response to a records request by KJZZ, shows it has dropped millions of calls with Arizonans since October 2024, which has made it harder for people seeking benefits to comply with HR1's new work requirements that went into effect last year. The agency now says it's making changes to improve its ability to answer those calls. But during the factory visit, Ciscomani lists the ways he thinks HR1 is benefiting his constituents.
12: Represents the largest tax cut in American history made permanent. Largest share of tax relief directly to low and middle income Americans. Protects and creates up to 7.2 million jobs.
9: Ultimately, it will be up to CD6 voters to decide whether the Big Beautiful Bill has been a boon or a bust for their community. Counties in the district have an unemployment rate between 5.5% to nearly 7%. That's more than a percentage point higher than when Trump took office for his second term. George Scott, who works with the local Chamber of Commerce in rural Benson, Arizona, acknowledged that life can be tough in districts like his and thinks the GOP-backed tax cuts will help.
13: I believe in the tax cuts. You know, it's just hard to make ends meet in rural Arizona.
9: Back in Casa Grande, resident Terry Arvizu appeared alongside Mendoza at a recent panel to tell a different story.
16: I talked to my neighbors, I talked to co-workers, and everybody's struggling. We need more in our community. We need the resources, we need the help. Like, we don't feel like anyone's hearing our voices.
9: So, is life good in CD6? It depends on who you ask. For NPR News, I'm Wayne Shutsky in Phoenix.
3: Some Americans hope to revive the sales of U.S.-grown cotton. Brazil and China command much of the market, and that market has stopped growing. Harvest Public Media's Michael Marks reports what went wrong and what people want to do about it.
24: The global demand for cotton has been stagnant for quite some time.
25: You know, you'd have to look at it and say over the last 20 years, we actually haven't had any growth.
24: That's Hank Reichel, CEO of Staple Cotton, a marketing co-op that exports American cotton around the globe. He says the crop has lost out to man-made materials like nylon or polyester, which are easier to work with and often cheaper.
25: Certainly what we've seen over the last 20, 30 years is a big increase in synthetic textiles versus cotton.
24: During that time, the cotton business has downsized. In 1991, the U.S. Department of Agriculture counted more than 1,500 cotton gins. Now there are just over 400. That has caught the attention of people in Washington, like Agriculture Secretary Brooke Rollins, who said in May,
26: "Now we are working to reverse course. Today, USDA is announcing our new Great American Cotton Plan."
24: The plan is part of a multi-part strategy to increase demand for the fiber and profits for farmers. One piece calls for supporting a bill called the Buying American Cotton Act.
27: What the act does basically is it says, okay, look, even if you're a Chinese mill and you're sourcing and using U.S. cotton, to the extent you're using that in your product, you come back, you get a tax credit.
24: That's Darren Hudson, agricultural economics professor at Texas Tech University.
27: I can bid more for those U.S. bales because I know I'm going to get a tax credit on the back end.
24: It's an exciting prospect for folks in the cotton business like Seth Stevens, general manager of United Ag Cooperative, a farm service company in El Campo, Texas.
28: It has a whole trickling effect across the industry. I mean, prices, you know, have a good shot to rise. More acres are going to be put in the ground, and that's going to equate to more cotton to gin.
24: Hearings must still be held for the bill in the U.S. Senate and House of Representatives, but it has dozens of co-sponsors from both parties. In addition, cotton boosters are trying to claw back sales they've lost to synthetic fibers by suggesting they aren't healthy for you, like in this ad from the National Cotton Council.
29: With every step, every breath, every heartbeat, microplastics escape from our clothes into the air.
24: The Plant Not Plastic campaign portrays cotton as a safer alternative to man-made fabrics.
29: Choose cotton. What you wear matters. 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
24: Research shows that synthetic fabrics do shed microplastics, but the full impact on human health is still unclear. Most studies have focused on measuring the amount of microplastics released after clothing is washed and dried. Still, the message is gaining traction, according to garment makers like Marta Miller, who runs production facilities in Austin and Los Angeles.
30: We're finding a big demand currently
1: with people wanting to have a cotton-based activewear brand.
24: Some of Miller's clients have asked her to try to use cotton to make things like leggings due to concerns over the health effects of synthetic fabrics. It's a work in progress, though.
1: It fits when we first put it on, but after, you know, 6 hours of wearing it, it kind of loses the ability to stay tight on the waist or something like that.
24: Cotton growers are counting on those kinds of efforts, along with some help from Congress to boost their industry. For NPR News, I'm Michael Marks in Austin.
3: 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I'm Steve Inskeep.
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5: 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Joe Conkright hanging out with John Lee this morning on the autumn equinox. John, here we are. We finally made it through the brutal summer heat, and here we are moving into a new season. And it's important because seasonally we come to you and ask for support. It's something that's to be expected. The seasons are going to turn, Jonna, and there's always going to be fundraising here at WUKY.
6: Yeah, well, we've got until 8:05 p.m. That's officially when it's going to be autumn. But I mean, we've been waiting for this all summer. I mean, this has been a pretty hot summer.
5: Indeed.
6: Some summers are getting worse, it seems like. 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It all costs money, and that's where you come in. We have no more federal funding to rely upon. That used to be a cushion for us, but it was about 10% of our budget. But last year you stepped up for us. We really appreciate that. But we need to step up once again. If you've been giving via the High Fidelity Club, our sustainer program, monthly, if you can bump that up a little bit, that would go a long way into keep bringing you the programming that you demand here at WUKY. 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It's also, we're going to be offering a special daily prize at the end of the day. It's a Lexington Salt Cave and Wellness package. 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
5: That's pretty awesome.
6: I mean, it's going to be pink. It's going to be pink. 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
5: Good job, John. Yeah, you're getting applause for that one. University of Kentucky Public Radio, bringing you great music. And, you know, today is New Music Tuesday, John Lee. And we've got a song from J.J. Cale's catalog with Eric Clapton. They did an album together, The Road to Escondido. Really a great album. And they're putting out an enhanced edition of that. And so we're going to check out a new song off of that collection. Also, all day today, we're going to be kind of looking at some outtakes and rare tracks from Def Leppard and Kiss and Tom Petty and the Heartbreakers a little bit later this afternoon. A lot of fun stuff today, celebrating the autumn equinox and so many other things today. Music in a moment. new music, Fontaine's DC on deck, and we'll hear new stuff from, we've got Sunvolt coming up in just a bit as well. Going to start off, though, with something for the autumn equinox, and why not? Some roots for your rockin' roots, going back to the mid-60s on this one. It's the Kinks. Autumn Almanac. If you're a fan of the Kinks, if you like New Music Tuesday, let's hear from you. 859-257-WUKY or WUKY.org. Thank you so much.

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And thanks.

0: WKYN, where NPR rocks at 91.3 is a good new song from Jay Farrar and Sunvolt. Put the band back together and got a new album called Sound Signals Serenade, and that tune is Serenade Song. You also heard Talking Heads in there from the Fear of Music album, Life During Wartime. Fontaines, D.C., with Marianne from the Dopamine Chamber record, new music from Fontaines, D.C., out of Dublin, Ireland. Lucas Nelson, Promise of the Real, from the Turn Off the News album. We heard their tune, Bad Case. And also in the mix, that was The Kinks with Autumn Almanac. Joe Conkright hanging out with John Lee, first day of fall, or the last day of summer. You could mix them together, really. I mean, I guess both of them are true, since it's the autumn equinox today. But not official until, what, 8 o'clock or something?
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0: See, John Lee knows all of the figures. 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
1: 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It's kind of cool. We got one from Florida, one from
0: Illinois.
1: Algonquin, Illinois, which is kind of cool, too.
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0: Love it. 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
1: We appreciate
0: good to hear
1: hearing
0: from Frankfurt.
1: Yeah, we appreciate hearing from the capital. No matter where you are, where your radio station, we respond to you. We're here to serve you. And if you know, the more you give, the better we sound. It's just kind of weird how that works. 859-257-WUKY. 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
0: Nice.
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0: And you join the High Fidelity Club at the $15 a month level. And if you think about $15, you would spend $15 on a lunch.
1: Yeah.
0: So if you spent the $15 for the full month and become a High Fidelity Club member, WKY, you can pick up one of those WKY Rocks glasses, or a juice glass, if you prefer to look at it that way. Marianne Brown Pottery here in Lexington. Marianne's graciously put those together. They are pottered mugs. They're ceramic and very cool. I mean, if you have mugs in your collection, I said it was a mug. It's more of a glass. In fact, you could use it for a rocks glass. You could use it for a juice glass, depending on what you want to do. But it says WKY on it, and there are different colors to choose from, which is also cool. And you can make that part of your collection. It's definitely different, and it's different for this fall drive. So collect them. Put it in your cabinet and also become a High Fidelity Club member. If you're already a High Fidelity Club member, I think you can also pick it up as well. Just to extend that membership and pick up the juice glass, the rocks glass. Reach us at 859-257-WUKY. Tell the phone volunteers you want to pick up one of those, and they'll explain how to do it. Or if you want to go to WUKY.org, make sure you put in the comment section that you're interested in the rocks glass, a little special thank you gift that we're offering during this fall drive. It is New Music Tuesday on WKY. Got a new one coming up off an enhanced edition of the album Road to Escondido, which J.J. Cale put out with Eric Clapton. They did that album together before J.J. passed away. Of course, Eric made J.J. Cale quite a bit of money over the years, of quite a coin. He earned probably more money on Eric Clapton recording his music than he did his own recordings over the years. But hey, you know, when you're making money, you don't care so much. And J.J. was able to continue a long career as a performer and songwriter, and had many, many good songs covered by not just Eric Clapton, but Lynyrd Skynyrd and so many others. And we're going to hear a tune as a New Music Tuesday feature coming up in just a little bit. Also, some Stevie Wonder vintage and a new one from Jack White on deck on WUKY's Rock and Roots. Forecast for today, cloudy, and then gradually becoming a little sunnier today, although we are looking at a little bit cooler temperatures than we've had recently. A 72 is the overall high. Overnight, 61 for a low, and tomorrow mostly cloudy with a high around 74. Kind of looks like it could rain, but it's just mist. In fact, it is foggy in some areas around the surrounding counties, especially in the low areas. So be careful if you're out commuting and you notice some of that. That is definitely different. It's currently 58 at WUKY. That phone number again is 859-257-WUKY. 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And thank you.
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2: Every single week. It's New Music Tuesday. 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
0: I like to think of Rockin' Roots as the therapeutic salt cave for your ears, a place you can go as that oasis and to renew. And we're going to try to provide that for you. And we do have some new music on the way. Orville Peck, we've got Monrovia, and our New Music Tuesday feature for this hour, which is a bonus track off the new enhanced edition, the 20th anniversary edition of The Road to Escondido. Now, this is an album, John, that J.J. Cale and Eric Clapton won a Grammy Award for Best Contemporary Blues Album, and came out in 2006. It was featured the final recordings of Billy Preston, who actually passed away in 2006. And so they were the final recordings from Billy Preston. And I believe he's on this track as well, along with Eric Clapton. This song was eventually released as the 2009 title cut for JJ's 14th and final studio album, Roll On. But this version, the bonus track off the new deluxe edition to The Road to Escondido, so it was recorded right around that same time in 2005. J.J. Cale, Eric Clapton, Roll On, our New Music Tuesday feature. If you like some J.J. Cale, you like some Eric Clapton, if you like New Music Tuesday, let us know and make a donation at 859-257-WUKY or WUKY.org. Thank you so much.

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0: 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And yes, you'll be entered to win the grand prize. You'll also be entered to win the daily prize, which we're going to draw for at the end of All Things Considered today. Lexington Salt Cave and Wellness Center, they've offered up some assault packages. These are special. There's eight of them, so we're going to have eight winners at the end of the day today. But John, all those things are great incentives, but the most important thing is you get music. Like we heard from J.J. Cale and Eric Clapton, that bonus track, a different version of Roll On.
3: And we agree. We like that one better.
0: That version's better. You can clearly hear Billy Preston on that one. And again, that was among the final recordings of Billy Preston, so it's very cool to hear him again. And just a different production and different energy level for that version of Roll On, which he re-recorded for his album of 2009. But pretty cool bonus track. And next hour, we got Def Leppard and a bunch of live or a bunch of local music as well coming up next hour on WKY's Rockin' Roots. But John Lee, not a lot of time to get those donations in. The fall drive, as we're moving through this week, it's important that we hear from folks. It's important that they support the music.
3: And a big thank you to an anonymous friend from Paris.
0: Thank you. Paris, Kentucky.
3: Paris, Kentucky, yeah.
0: Yeah.
3: Okay. joining the Hi-Fi Club and picking up the WKY Rocks class.
0: Nice.
3: We'll talk about that in
0: it's
3: a second.
0: It's a good deal.
3: Yeah. Also, thank you from Leela from Versailles.
0: Leela, thank you so much. Good to hear from Versailles.
3: Yeah. 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

WKYN, where NPR rocks at 91.3. Time Capsule. Take you back to 1980 on that one. The Romantics. It's what I like about you. I like that you listen to WKYN and that you know the value and you can contribute during this fall drive. University of Kentucky Public Radio, 91.3 WUKY Lexington, WUKY HD1 streaming at WUKY.org. We're going to do another time capsule, take you back to the 90s. What was happening in Lexington on the music scene? Lee Delapina is going to join us and talk about the 859 Rewind, WKY's newest and coolest music podcast, preserving the history and legacy of Lexington bands. He's going to talk about that. We're going to hear some local music. In fact, we're going to fill the hour with some local music. It's also New Music Tuesday. We've got a new song, kind of an unearthed track from Def Leppard, a Beatles cover. That's coming up as our New Music Tuesday feature in about 38 minutes or so from now. You're going to want to hear that as well. Whatever reason you listen to WUKY, we want to hear from you. 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NPR News headlines coming up in a moment. 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Stick around. Lee Delapina joining me here, Joe Conkright, on Rockin' Roots

0: 7 WKY, WKY.org. Lee Delapina is over here, a man that is well known in circles. If you've ever listened to the radio in the last, 30 years or so, Lee has been around doing his thing. And Lee, welcome to WKY. This one of the only times, I've done it one other time, where you came in with me on Rockin' Roots.
1: Yeah, just briefly. It's a great thrill for me to be here. Thank you, Joe.
0: So first and foremost, you started this podcast on WKY, and it has a mission. So you're bringing local music back to the airwaves in a way that people haven't heard in a long time.
1: Yeah, well, for me, it's just a thing where the bands and musicians and artists in Lexington are just absolutely so amazing. We've got such a vibrant music scene here in town. And in particular, in the 90s, where, you know, that was in my heyday, I was in my prime. I feel like that is an era of music here in Lexington that I just do not want to lose. I don't want it to be forgotten to time. And, you know, if bands are nationally famous, the internet has, you know, you can go on the internet and search them. But if you go and search for some 90s bands from Lexington who existed before the internet existed, you probably won't find them or find very little about them. So what I'm trying to do is sort of create a vault or a time capsule. And I've been interviewing luminaries from the Lexington music scene on my podcast, 859 Rewind. And basically people who are very prominent back in the 90s. In late 80s, 90s, and early 2000s, and just having a conversation with them and walking down memory lane. It's been a blast so far. It's been really great.
0: 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Look on the podcast page. Got to scroll down a little bit, but it's there, and it's well worth your time. How many podcasts have you done so far?
1: I think the current episode that's streaming is the sixth episode.
0: Outstanding. And we are going to hear something a little bit later from the artist that's featured in that new podcast. But you have some music that you've chosen, some Lexington luminaries. And this is one from Crown Electric. Now, explain to listeners who maybe weren't around at the time to know who Crown Electric is. Who were they?
1: First of all, Joe, it was you told me to pick out four songs, and I'm like, how about 40? It was so, oh my God.
0: To whittle it down, yeah.
1: It was so hard for me to choose four, and I tried to pick music that your audience on WUKY would appreciate, not, you know, so no heavy metal or whatever. But I also tried to pick bands that maybe are a little bit lesser remembered. Mm-hmm. Not everybody loves 10-Foot Pole, and I love 10-Foot Pole. One of the greatest bands ever. But we've played them here on WUKY.
0: Yeah.
1: Don't need to play them again. So I picked out a few. Crown Electric was one. They were a rockabilly band back in the 90s. And I don't know, it seems like rockabilly is a really cool thing now, but in the 90s, it wasn't.
0: Yeah.
1: It wasn't a super cool thing to be. And man, they lived it. It was not an act for them. Like, if their lead singer and principal songwriter was Michael Tevis, and if you bumped into him on a Tuesday afternoon shopping at Kroger, he was there with the pompadour and the Cadillac and the rolled up blue jeans. I mean, they were rockabilly.
0: Yeah.
1: And our friend John McGee played drums in the band. Frank Turner was their bass player, and Bob Burris, who's an amazing slide guitar player, was in the band as well. And man, they just played around town. And they went their separate ways, and I think John and Frank are in another rockabilly now called the Star Devils.
0: Yeah, that's a good one.
1: Yeah, but Michael Tevis is, you know, he's sort of kind of faded, you know, he's living his best life, but you know, we just don't get to hear them anymore. So that's why I picked out this song. I think the album they put out, one album, it was called Rockabilly Opera.
0: Yep.
1: I think it's one of the greatest albums that Lexington's ever produced, start to finish. Everything about it, the songwriting, the performance, and the production, absolutely top-notch.
0: This is Crown Electric, Nocturnal Turnaround. 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

0: Rockin' Roots on 91.3 WUKY. That is Phoebe Bridgers. Boy, she's hot as fire and made a big scene when she did that sort of surprise show. I think it was over at the Burl, and geez, man, caused a whole kerfuffle. Maybe she'll come back again, Phoebe Bridgers. Their Lost Weekend is the album, Lost Boys, the name of the song. You heard one of my favorite new songs, the Womack Sisters with If I Let You, kind of a sort of retro soul kind of thing going on. And speaking of retro, Crown Electric with some of that rockabilly stuff that was really good. And a great song from them off their only album, Crown Electric from Lexington. And we are focusing on some local sounds because we have Lee Delapina, the host of the 859 Rewind, the newest podcast on WKY's podcast page, and focusing on the music of the 90s that happened around this Lexington scene. And so much great music came out of that period. And we're going to talk with Lee about that. I want to give out the phone number because we are doing a fun drive right now. And if you love new music, if you love local music, you know WKY brings it to you every single day, but especially on New Music Tuesday, 859-257-9859. You can find us online at WKY.org. Get a look at all of the podcasts that we have up there, all the news and information. What is the value? You set the dollar amount. Whatever you can afford right now will be appreciated. If you want to step up and do the $15 a month level, you can pick up that WKY Rocks juice glass. Lee, look over there at the window. You can see those, right?
1: Oh, yeah. Those are cool.
0: 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So, Lee, how long had you been thinking about doing a podcast like you're doing now?
1: Man, I hadn't been thinking about doing it. About 25, 30 years ago, I had a local music show here in Lexington on two different stations, actually. And I had accumulated this incredibly huge collection of local music CDs. Nothing but bands from Lexington and surrounding Richmond, whatever. I had about 300 or so. And I had been dragging them around with me for years. Everywhere I moved, I could not bring myself to throw them away. That's people's art, you know? And I've always thought, like, if it were my CD, if I ever found out that someone just tossed it in the garbage, I would be upset about it, you know? So I just wouldn't. But my wife was like, hey, this is great, but why are they taking up space in our garage? These, you know, just giant boxes of CDs in our garage. And I just, you know, they weren't doing anybody any good there either. And so, I didn't know what to do. And then I was listening to your show, and you were playing some rock music. And I went, oh, yeah, WKY, man, Rockin' Roots. That's, I don't know why I never thought of this before. And I called you, not having known you at all.
0: Mm-hmm.
1: And I just called you cold on the phone and said, hey, you guys interested in local music? And you said, well, yes, of course, we're WUKY, of course.
0: Yeah.
1: I am. And I don't know if you were prepared, because I told you I had a large collection. I don't know if you were ready for what I brought out here.
0: It was sweet. And yes, they are parked up there in the office. And it's great now because you're able to come in and to digitize a lot of that stuff. You had some of it digitized, but not nearly the amount that you brought in. And so now you're able to do that and to preserve that. And then also be able to discuss the music with some of the musicians that are still around. And now, granted, some of the musicians have moved on, moved away, or whatever. But the ones that are still here, you're able to grab and bring in and talk. And you've done six so far. And what's the latest one?
1: The latest one is with Jay Henning. And he is the lead singer and lead guitarist in a band called Stego. But like you mentioned, he's, you know, it's not like he retired after Stego broke up. He's currently in a band that plays all the time called the Bonneville Tigers. And they're a, you know, great Americana, you know, roots rock. They're an awesome band. And Jay was really funny. He's a sweet guy. And I think he was sort of nervous to do the podcast. And, but, you know, the whole thing about it is it's just a conversation, and we're just like looking back at the old times, talking about, like, you know, what was your best gig, or where was, what clubs did you like to play, and you know, that kind of stuff. And that conversation went really well. I really loved, I think episode, I want to say 4 was Billy Quinn from 10 Foot Pole. And that guy's just the most joyous person I've ever met. Just the energy. As soon as I started, I introduced him, and he said, "Let's go." And I said, "Oh man, this guy is great." And John Herzog from Swifty, he was fantastic too. Of course, I had Sherry McGee, who's a drummer in Velvet Elvis, and they're back on the scene.
0: Mm-hmm.
1: I think they just played Oktoberfest at Christ the King the other day.
0: Yeah.
1: And so, you know, I think it's really cool for people listening to the podcast who are our age, a little bit older. Maybe they don't go out like they used to. I mean, I don't know about you. When I was in my 20s, I went out every night. Now I go out once every 6 months, maybe, you know?
0: Yeah.
1: And people listening, they remember these bands as their favorite bands back in the day. Now they catch up with them. Hey, I didn't know Sherry was, you know, playing in Velvet Elvis again, or I didn't know, you know, Billy Quinn was doing whatever he's doing. And they get to listen, and it's been really great, man. It's been really fun catching up with these, and they're all, so far, everybody's been so cool.
0: One of the things that's really wonderful about WKY is I know we have many musicians that listen to the station. I don't know what it is, if they just feel like there's more real music here.
1: That's what it is.
0: The fact that there's some local sound. But we have many, many local musicians. So the kind of people that you're talking about that were part of that scene, they're still in the community. They stayed here for a reason, and they become an integral part of the fabric of Lexington. And many of them have children who have bands now, which
1: That's
0: is
1: right.
0: a lot of fun. There's like an entire new generation that has spawned out of those early days of those bands.
1: Billy from 10 Foot Pole.
0: Yes.
1: He and Otto Hellmuth, who's another just legendary musician here in Lexington.
0: Absolutely.
1: Their kids were in a band together. They put out a song, and it got 2 million plays on Spotify.
0: Wow.
1: Their kids, technically, did better than they ever did as musicians.
0: I know.
1: And I think there's a tinge of jealousy there, but also an immense amount of pride. I mean, you know, how cool is that? Your son and your daughter just, you know, racking up 1 million hits on YouTube or Spotify or whatever. It's so cool.
0: That's another reason why it's great to preserve these old recordings, because there is a new generation, and it shows that things were happening back then and they're still happening now. And of course, WKY loves to be a part of this and to help bring these sounds to the airwaves again. And if you appreciate it, if you love local music, if you love a local musician, if you are a local musician, you know WKY is here for you. We always like to play new music from artists that send us stuff. We don't always get it on, because sometimes there's a lot of music to get on, and we try to get it, as much of it on as we can. We're going to hear some Tail Dragger in just a few moments from John McGee, who has played with Black Hat Bone, and oh gosh, you know, even played with the Mojo Tones briefly for a few shows.
1: He's in every band.
0: He's in every band almost, yes.
1: When you're that talented a musician, the guy's one of the best drummers I've ever seen. He's also one of the best guitar players.
0: That's exactly right.
1: He's incredible.
0: Yeah, he's just that good. So we're going to hear some Tail Dragger. We're going to hear some Swifty as well, from an obscure catalog song, and that's coming up in just a bit. And we have New Music Tuesday, Def Leppard performing The Beatles. So, and that's not local, but that's coming up as New Music Tuesday feature.
1: Every band is a local band somewhere.
0: Somewhere,
1: Sarah. The Beatles are local from Liverpool.
0: Yes, yes, and Def Leppard from wherever they're from over there.
1: Say Liverpool as well.
0: Birmingham, yeah. 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

0: You open for Hootie and the Blowfish?
1: Well, that's the punchline to one of my favorite stories from those days. We all had long hair. We all weighed 90 pounds. We drove around in this beat up brown van because that's the best color for a 70s van to be. A little brown, yellow kind of paneling. Joe always drove real long hair, all of us. And so we get to this gig in Columbia, South Carolina, and we're there early. And there was a Kroger or a Piggly Wiggly or something, and then a huge parking lot, and then the bar we were playing. So we got there at 10 in the morning, but no money for a hotel. What are you going to do? So we sat around, we bought two cases of beer, and we drank beer, played cards, slept, whatever, all day long. No shirts on, going into the place, crazy long hair, looking rough. And it's all kind of upstanding fraternity type guys. And we had been on the road for a while, so I'm sure we weren't great, you know, in appearance and smell probably. and we were doing all our own stuff. We had all our own songs and had done pretty well. You know, we had North 421 was the album that we put out and some good songs on that for sure. And it was rocking, you know, but we kept kind of true to the REM-ish kind of Athens sound. And so we played the set, and it was okay. You know, I don't think we burned the house down or anything, but people were digging. And we saw, you know, afterwards came out. But I remember we were all talking, like, everybody there had already had the ball cap and the fraternity look. It wasn't the usual crowds we're used to playing. But there was probably close to 500 or 700 people there. So we loved it. You know, we got paid appropriately, you know, a couple $100, which was huge. But we're driving to the next gig. We're like, God, those guys, did we stick around and see them? Yeah, we watched them play a little bit. And like, well, they'll never make it anywhere with that name. That's got to be the worst band name I've ever had. And we get back to town. And yeah, we're driving around and in town going back to unload the gear. And the song comes on. It's that cracked view mirror. I only want to be with you. And the next thing you know, that's all we heard for the next 10 years.
0: Oh, no.
1: And then the rest is history, you know.
0: You didn't even know who it was
1: while you
0: were playing with
1: them. No, that record wasn't even out yet. But in Columbia, where they're from,
0: yeah,
1: you know, it was enormous. I mean, we had no idea that that was getting ready to happen.
0: Hilarious.
2: 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Lee, that was a cool story, Hootie and the Blowfish. And now they're still together performing at Bourbon and Beyond, in fact, which is amazing. They'll be there in a few days performing in Louisville. But just a fun story. And that's just a little sample of the kind of stuff that you get out of these musicians.
0: Yeah. John Herzog was a fantastic guest, and I highly recommend anybody go back and listen to his entire interview. And it just goes to show you, like I was saying, every band's a local band somewhere. Before Hootie made it big, they were huge in Columbia, South Carolina. You know, they were just a local band from there. And some of the stories that we've heard on these shows, like Scott Llewellyn from 9 Pound Hammer, talked about how Green Day opened for them in Germany one time before Green Day was famous. And that was a really mind-blowing story. And, you know, Sherry McGee was talking about how Velvet Elvis went on tour with, I think it was Driving and Crying. And, you know, all these local bands, you know, they flirt with their own little version of stardom. And in 9 Pound Hammer's case, they did, made it. You know, I think they're big stars over in Europe. Mm-hmm. Anyway, it's really cool to hear all these stories and coming from the mouths of the people who lived through them. It's been really a joy for me.
2: 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We've got the special daily prize, which we're going to be drawing for at the end of All Things Considered today. It's the Lexington Salt Cave and Wellness. It's a $200 value. I've got 8 of these. This is for a visit to the Salt Cave, and this one is over there in the Ashland area, and this is halo therapy. Have you ever done that, Lee?
0: No, I don't know what that is.
2: It is very cool. It's like you go into this, and it's not really a cave. It's more of a room, but it has got salt everywhere, and you sort of, it absorbs you, you know, and cleanses you. And it's very, very cool, very therapeutic. Anyhow, there's 8 of those packages. Someone's going to win that. 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Def Leppard, what do you remember about Def Leppard from the day?
0: Well, obviously the one-armed drummer was what sticks out in my mind. And also, Egan, Fliegen, Flurgen, Glogan, whatever it was. I did the count off of that one song.
2: Yeah. Well, they were definitely big in the 80s and all the way up into the 90s. They were big. They had plenty of big hits, part of the hair metal scene. But this is a tune that was originally recorded as an advertisement, a television advertisement, and it's on the bonus edition of a new collection of songs from Def Leppard. This is a single that's out now as well. Def Leppard's version of the Beatles' Revolution. New Music Tuesday feature on Rockin' Roots. 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And thank you so much.

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0: 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Joe Conkright hanging out with Lee Delapina, the host of the 859 Rewind. He brought that song in to us. Quiver of Jasper, Lee, where do they come from?
1: Well, you know, that's just... Quiver's had a lot of lineup changes throughout the year. They've been around since, I think, the very late 80s or early 90s. But the one constant member is Jack Justice, who's this incredible person, really fantastic songwriter. And I don't know if you caught the reference. One of the reasons I picked that song was because there's a local reference in it. He says, "Ain't no stretch out to Mill Pond because it's the year of the locust." Uh-huh. Now, I have no idea what that means, but I work on Mill Pond Drive, and oh. I think about that song every single day when I drive to work. "Ain't no stretch out to Mill Pond." I'm like, yeah, man. So, yeah, Quiver's been around forever. They're just one of those bands that's sort of ever-present. They're still making new music. I'm proud to say that I actually get to play bass with them sometimes.
0: That's cool.
1: That wasn't me on that song, but but they're, you know, they're still doing it, man. And that, you know, that's the great thing about the local music. These local musicians, they're part of the community. You know, you can approach. How many times have you been at a concert and thought to yourself, man, I wish I could go up to this guy after and give him a hug or, you know, whatever? You can do that with these local bands, right? You can go up, shake their hand and say, man, that was a great show, you know, thank you for that. And that's just one of the many, many reasons why I love doing this, you know.
0: We know we have a lot of local musicians that listen, and of course, if you love what we do here at WUKY, if you haven't had a chance to give, reach us at 859-257-WUKY or WUKY.org. 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You've got another song you brought in from a band called Juice Bomb.
1: Yeah.
0: And I don't know if I remember Juice Bomb. When were they kicking?
1: Yeah, Juice Bomb was sort of early 2000s, I think, and it was a short-lived thing. Unfortunately, their lead singer, who was also their drummer, he played drums and sang at the same time. His name was Scott Goodenough, and he recently died. It's really a really huge bummer. He actually was in my band when I was in my early 20s, a different band called The Down, and Scott was just fantastic. Charismatic, super good-looking guy, really, really talented, and you'll hear it when you hear this song. This is some really interesting stuff. He's singing a high falsetto voice, it's sort of disco, and he just had it all going on, and you know, and we lost him, and it just, we're starting to get to that age, Joe.
0: I know,
1: right? Where,
0: yeah,
1: you know, our friends are, you know, just, you know, I just don't want these people to be forgotten. So that's, you know. You can't find Juice Bomb. It's not streaming anywhere.
0: Yeah.
1: But you can find it on the 859 Rewind. You can find it here on WUKY. So, you know, that's why we're doing it.

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2: 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You just heard Juice Bomb, Lexington Band, and you can't stream it. You can't probably even find it anywhere, but Lee Delapina brought it in for us and shared that with us. Just a little taste of the kind of stuff that you get when you listen to the 859 Rewind. You get some of the songs, you get some of the stories that are told from the Lexington musicians that have been here for a long time and have seen this landscape of music change over the years, and so many different styles of music, Lee. And I wish we had another hour to sit and talk about it all.
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2: 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We've got news from NPR and WUKY News. Lee, it has been a pleasure. Will you come back and see us again?
3: 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And the 859 Rewind podcast wouldn't have existed if it weren't for you. So I want to thank you for that. 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
4: Live from NPR News, I'm Lakshmi Singh. President Trump defending his economic agenda and his war against Iran. NPR's Deepa Shivaram reports on Trump's address to the United Nations General Assembly in New York this morning as he battles low approval ratings 6 weeks before the midterm elections.
5: President Trump touted his war in Iran in his speech before the UN General Assembly in New York, claiming the U.S. acted in Iran while other world leaders hesitated. He says the war has been a success and spoke about how much of Iran's military capabilities the U.S. has destroyed. He thanked the U.N. for passing a resolution that condemned Iran's attacks on commercial shipping and called on the body to remain united against Iran. Trump also spoke about his track record on the U.S. economy and said his economic agenda was going well, though new polling from Reuters Ipsos shows that Trump's approval rating has fallen to just 32%, in part because of high costs. Deepa Shivaram, NPR News, The White House.
4: 53 former prosecutors and law enforcement officials say in a new court filing that the president's Truth Social subscription violates federal law. NPR's Bobby Allen reports it charges $100,000 for early access to the president's social media posts.
6: The filing is from former Justice Department lawyers, FBI investigators, and other law enforcement officials from Democratic and Republican administrations. They argue charging for advance notice of Trump's Truth Social posts would allow traders to front-run financial markets. They write that the service, quote, is so far from legitimate that it is possibly criminal, particularly laws against corruption, illegal gratuities, and conflicts of interest. Trump's media company says providing a jump on data to institutional customers is a well-established business practice. The filing was part of a lawsuit from the publication The Intercept, which alleges that the service violates the First Amendment's guarantee of equal access to government information. Bobby Allen, NPR News.
4: The man who was shot and wounded in Texas by an officer with U.S. Immigration and Customs Enforcement is speaking out. The shooting occurred Sunday in Austin after a traffic stop. Katie McAfee with member station KUT has more.
7: 28-year-old Wilbur Rafael Garces Perez is originally from Venezuela. He told reporters over the phone in Spanish that he spent 4 hours in the hospital before being released with a bullet still lodged near the back of his neck. A spokesperson for his attorney interpreted the phone call.
8: When he arrived at the detention center at 4 a.m., he also complained about the pain and he had to sleep on the floor.
7: Garces Perez's attorneys say he entered the U.S. legally through a Biden-era parole program the Trump administration canceled. The Department of Homeland Security says Garces Perez had a final order of removal and that the agency is investigating the shooting. For NPR News, I'm Katie McAfee in Austin.
9: The South Carolina coroner's determined actor Hayden Panettiere died from an accidental overdose involving several drugs, including fentanyl. She died last month at the age of 36. This is NPR News.
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2: I'm Josh James with WUKY News, NPR, Lexington. The University of Kentucky Board of Trustees has agreed to a multi-million dollar plan to expand and upgrade a number of healthcare facilities. The Lexington Herald Leader reports the board unanimously approved the $337 million package Friday, with all but $2 million slated for renovations and

0: address its financial concerns. Karen Czar has details.
1: The Fayette County Board of Education met Monday night and unanimously approved an agreement with the Kentucky School Boards Association to help find the district's next superintendent. The search is expected to be completed by March 31st of next year. The contract will cost the district $22,000. Plus $250 for meetings beyond the first 10. The board also approved a revised contract for interim superintendent Dr. Bill Bradford, extending his service for as long as he is needed in the role. Financial concerns were also addressed as the board approved a corrective action plan focused on improving budget processes and internal controls. Interim CFO Keena Coe said some of the action items can be completed quickly, while others will take more time.
2: There are some portions of this that are going to move very, very slowly, and in part because of lack of resources, but also because there are a number of them that we feel like we can get at very quickly, and we want to do that.
1: The district will launch a public dashboard today, allowing the community to track progress on the plan. Board Chair Tyler Murphy said the goal is to strengthen accountability and ensure district resources are being used effectively to support students and schools. For WUKY News, I'm Karen Czar.
0: And Kentucky Powerball winner James Farthing is facing another charge after deputies say they found him asleep inside a car at a Georgetown Walmart early Sunday. Deputies say Farthing showed signs of intoxication and was arrested on a public intoxication charge. He is scheduled to be arraigned Tuesday. This is the latest in a series of law enforcement encounters since Farthing won a $167 million Powerball jackpot last year. This is WUKY News, NPR, Lexington.
3: Thank you, Josh. Joe Conkright hanging out with John Lee on the Fall Drive. It's New Music Tuesday on WUKY. Got a brand new song, an unearthed track that's 60 years old from Kiss. That's coming up in just
4: a
3: little
4: bit. You want the best? You got the best.
3: It's coming up in just a bit. And also some new music from some of the artists that you love here on WUKY. Leon Bridges. We're going to hear a group called Medium Build. Got Foo Fighters on the way, new music. All kinds of good stuff on WUKY. You know why you listen. You listen because we bring you news from NPR, and we bring you local news from our award-winning WUKY newsroom. And how important, John Lee, is it to stay connected to the local scene when it comes to the news and information? I was just reading the other day how the Herald Leader, our Lexington newspaper, is basically lost virtually all of their news coverage. I think they have two news reporters now, which is such a shame to hear, because you want to know what's going on in your city and in your state. WUKY is committed to bringing that information to our listeners.
4: Well, one of the things that we found out when we lost federal funding last year was that if we focused on local coverage, if we focused on the local area, then we looked around and said, you know what, we're one of the few people that actually is still doing it.
3: Mm-hmm.
4: When you hear Josh reporting from Frankfort, he's in Frankfort reporting at the Capitol. When you hear Karen Czar out and about, she's reporting from the local area. She's not some stringer who's come in from, you know, say, Cincinnati or, you know, Louisville is coming in to cover the area. She lives and works here, and we do too. Joe and I live and work here in Lexington, and we know, we have our finger on the pulse of what's going on in and around Lexington and the bluegrass. So if you want that local focus, if you want the local music, you want the local news, this is your station. 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
1: We also have an outstanding daily prize we're going to tell you about, and a special thank you gift that we have available for this drive as well. 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We also like to throw some roots into the rock and roots mix, and I've got one, John. This one is a little bit of a legacy recording. This comes from The Band. They released their self-titled album on this day 57 years ago, and the thing about The Band is you could almost call them the grandfathers of the Americana sound. Even though they were half Canadian, they were firmly rooted in the music that came out of America, whether it was early rock and roll or folk music or jazz. They melded it all together into a unique sound that people recognize today as Americana.
0: Well, I mean, they were good enough to be hired by Bob Dylan.
1: Yeah, so. Truly.
0: Yeah, so they certainly, you know, were at the forefront, and they mixed, you know, folk music, blues, and their own unique spin on music. And they kind of typify an era, too, that like you talked about 57 years ago.
1: Mm-hmm.
0: So if you think about that era, you think of The Band, and this is one of their great songs.
1: If you love The Band, let's hear from you. 859-257-WUKY or WUKY.org. And this is off that epic album, that self-titled record, which came out on this day in 1969.

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And thanks.

0: One of the great things about public radio is that we don't have to ask you for money before we even do anything, like people do on Kickstarter. Question for you, Josh. A new study proves that the single thing that makes people attractive to romantic partners is the size of their what?
1: Great question, Peter. And I have a hilarious answer. If people would like to hear it, you can offer your support at different levels. 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
1: Mm-hmm.
2: For $50, you'll receive the original joke, and you'll get the chance to suggest how it could be funnier.
1: Mm-hmm.
2: At the $100 level, you'll get the joke printed on a signed hat.
0: Well, that sounds like a must-hear joke, Josh. Now, remember, unless we meet our goal of $3,000, we will not be able to release Josh's hilarious answer to our question, and instead you'll just have to settle for an awkward silence between me and Bill.
2: Hey, Peter.
0: Hey, Bill.
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0: 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It kind of makes sense. 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
3: 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We have phone volunteers standing by that'll take your donation there. 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And there's a number of different ways you can do that. But the important thing is to activate. During this fall drive, we only come to you a few times a year to remind you your dollars make it possible for us to bring you shows like Wait, Wait, Don't Tell Me and Rockin' Roots on WUKY. If it's something that you appreciate, maybe you can step up. Now, we're not going to start a Kickstarter project or anything like that. We're not going to try to come to your house and knock on your door. We're asking you to just think about how much you listen and if you've found any enjoyment in WUKY over these last few months or years. However long you've been listening and not having an opportunity to give, this is a great opportunity to step up and do it at 859-257-WUKY or WUKY.org. You had some great music there, John Lee, some Leon Bridges, that brand new single, Light the Way. We heard a new one from Steve Earle, who's teamed up with Los Lobos on that new single we heard, and also The Band with Rag Mama Rag from the self-titled album by The Band, which was released on this day 57 years ago. So you had your rock and your roots, new music in there, and old favorites, and that's what Rock and Roots is all about. Surely it's worth a donation.
4: 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I mean, it was a nice little cushion to have in order to bring you the programming like Rockin' Roots, like the in-depth news that you get on from NPR and from the award-winning WKY Newsroom. 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It's very easy to do. And here's the cool part. 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
3: 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It is New Music Tuesday, but we're doing something a little different today. We're playing you some new old recordings, some rare and sort of bonus tracks, and KISS has got the 50th anniversary deluxe edition of Rock and Roll Over, which is coming out. It's hard to believe it's been 50 years since that album came out, but there's an outtake that we found, and John Lee, we're going to hear that as our New Music Tuesday feature. Also on deck, vintage Velvet Underground and Foo Fighters, who are going to be headlining Bourbon and Beyond on Thursday, so we're going to hear their new single. It's all coming up in just a moment on WKY. 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
1: And Marianne Brown Pottery has provided some special thank you gifts for this fall drive. If you visit WKY.org, we got pictures of them up there. They're rocks glasses. They're pottered and individually unique, different colors. They all represent WKY. They've got it stamped on there. As many of them have horses on them, which is kind of cool. Give it a little Kentucky flavor. You can make one of those part of your collection. We know you probably got a stable full of WKY mugs from over the years. We've offered those. This is different than a mug. It's an actual glass. It doesn't have the handle like a mug does, but you could, in fact, have hot drinks in it, or if you prefer, rocks. You could toss some of your favorite libation in there, or juice, John.
2: Or muddle some mint and yeah. Then put some ice and some powdered sugar and some bourbon of your choice.
1: The thing about it is, these are little works of art. You know, when you get something that is pottery like this, this is a unique thing. And we've offered these kind of things in the past, and people really dig them, and I think you will as well. And what you need to do to get one is to either join the High Fidelity Club at the $15 a month level or make a $180 donation. WKY, that's going to pay for over an hour of Rock and Roots on WUKY, and you will be representing with one of those special glasses from Marianne Brown Pottery. Very cool little thank you gift that we're offering. 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To hear great music like we just heard from Foo Fighters off their new album, Your Favorite Toy. That song called Window. And before that, Vintage, Velvet Underground with Rock and Roll off their Loaded album. 859-257-WUKY. That's 859-257-9859. 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
2: Big thank you to Debbie from Nicholasville.
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1: John Lee, it's New Music Tuesday. I'm sure you had that written on your schedule. We'll celebrate every single week on WUKY, bringing you brand new sounds. And I've got new old music. We're going to go back to 1976. This is from the album Rock and Roll Over. 50th Anniversary Deluxe Edition is coming out on November 5th. This is an outtake from the album from the band Kiss. And it's got a little different sound, and you and I both picked up on the fact that there might even be a little bit of a punk influence on this, which would kind of make sense. 1976, Kiss, certainly not a punk band. I don't know how you fully describe Kiss's sound. They are sort of unique performance-wise, you know, with their makeup and spitting blood everywhere and stuff like that. Not a lot of bands doing that then or now, but Kiss... I guess probably one of the greatest marketing groups, would you say, John Lee?
2: Yeah, if you're a member of the Kiss Army, now's the time to step up because this is for you. We found this, and it's like both Joe and I listened to it. It's like,
1: that's pretty cool.
2: That's pretty cool.
1: Yeah. The song is called Hard Luck Woman. If you like Kiss, if you like New Music Tuesday, let's hear from you. 859-257-9859. That's 859-257-WUKY. 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

0: New Music Tuesday feature on 91.3 WUKY. That is a 50-year-old song, and yes, sung by the drummer Peter Criss, who had one of their big hits. He wrote the song Beth and sang it. They didn't let Peter Criss sing too many John Lee, but he's singing on that one. And interestingly enough, that song sounded very much like Rod Stewart. Well, Paul Stanley wrote the song for Rod Stewart, so it's fitting that they would have that, and it, I guess Rod didn't record it, and so Kiss ended up with it on their shelves until now. And it's on this new deluxe edition, which comes out November 5th, the 50th anniversary edition of Rock and Roll Over, one of their biggest albums. And you heard it on New Music Tuesday here on WUKY. 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
0: We've got a new song coming up next hour. It's actually an old song, another one of these sort of outtakes from Tom Petty and the Heartbreakers. He's got a brand new collection called Origin 71 to 78, remembering the great legacy of Tom Petty and the Heartbreakers. That comes out in November. We're going to check out a song from that next hour as a New Music Tuesday feature. On the way, new music from Louisville's own Jim James, and we'll hear Brandon Flowers, who I had a chance to interview recently. We did a Zoom session, and that is up on our website, that little interview, if you haven't had a chance to talk to listen to it yet. We talked about his single Plans, which we're going to hear in just a moment. And if you like The Killers, you like Brandon Flowers, you like Jim James or My Morning Jacket, you know WKY is your home for that music. 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Thank you so much.
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0: I'm Ira Glass of This American Life. At the height of the current conflict with Iran, back in March, when bombs were falling, and remember when President Trump was vowing to destroy their power grid and send Iran back to the Stone Age, we wondered, what was that like for the people living there, who do not necessarily support the government at all?
1: We wake up, try to have a normal day, which is not very normal, and we come to work.
0: This guy's in his 30s. He owns a pizza shop in Tehran.
1: When Tehran is attacked, I don't do anything special. I mean, I just sit where I am and go about my day, truthfully. There have been many times when I was cooking or doing whatever, and I just continued doing it because there was nothing I could do at that moment.
2: There are checkpoints everywhere in the streets. And I mean, we're very afraid of these checkpoints. We're really as afraid of the checkpoints as we are of bombs and missiles.
0: Sarah's in her early 30s. And she's talking about the fact that during those weeks that bombs were falling, there was a second threat to everyday people. And that's the Iranian security forces, who'd been cracking down on any dissent, killing protesters.
2: We know they check phones. We know they search photo galleries. We know they've arrested people we knew because of just something they found on their phone, like a photo or a call or following a certain page or something like that. It's very terrifying.
0: Okay, so to get these voices on the air, we worked with two Farsi-speaking journalists to find the people in the first place. People in Iran recorded messages on their phones. Then they had to borrow or pay for VPN or satellite connections and then wait for them to actually work. They had to not get caught. Then we had Iranian and Iranian-American actors outside of Iran re-record the messages in their own voices to protect the identities of these Iranians. On This American Life, we did an hour of messages like this. And I can say with confidence, this is not something you could find in other outlets, on radio, on TV, online. On this radio station, you hear things you simply cannot hear elsewhere. If you value that, help pay for everything it takes to bring this to you. I think you know this is not a profit-making enterprise, public radio. All of us who work here, we do this because we think these stories should exist somewhere. If you feel the same and you haven't donated, why are you not helping us out?
3: This American Life and Ira Glass, so important to public radio and WUKY, bringing those stories to light. And he says it in such a beautiful way. If you value this, you have some amount of responsibility to see that it can continue. And the work that Ira does with his team of people putting together these just amazing stories and really, really thought-provoking and cool, that is the best of public radio right there. And WUKY has been a big part of it. We're one of the founding members of NPR. We've been carrying This American Life almost from the beginning, John Lee. I mean, a long time.
4: 1995, I
3: yeah,
4: think.
3: Yeah. Yeah, almost 30 years. So, or over 30
4: over
3: years.
4: Over 30 years.
3: Oh,
4: yeah.
3: My goodness. Wow. And surely it means something to you to be able to continue to bring in these stories and the music that we bring on Rock and Roots. 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It is New Music Tuesday. Got a brand new one on the other side, an unearthed track from Tom Petty and the Heartbreakers. I'm so glad that they're continuing to find more songs from Tom Petty's catalog. We'll also hear new music from Ziggy Marley. And we've got some Buffalo traffic jam next hour as well. Stay with us. The Rockin' Roots continues on WUKY right here, 91.3, 859-257-9859, and online at WUKY.org. Thank you so much.
5: Live from NPR News, I'm Lakshmi Singh. President Trump paints his administration as a global problem solver, ready to confront threats and lead through strength. NPR's Franco Ordonez reports on what stood out during President Trump's address to the UN General Assembly as he defended the U.S. war with Iran today.
6: With Iranian officials actually in the room, Trump said he had a big decision to make. And he said he had to make a deal and let them rebuild. Or he said, quote, do I annihilate the Islamic Republic? He went on to say, or do I drive them into hell with no chance of survival? What he did not say, though, was how he plans to resolve the enduring conflict.
5: NPR's Franco Ordonez. The soaring fuel prices resulting from the war are top of mind among voters 6 weeks before the midterms. That's prompting a number of Republican candidates in close races to call for emergency actions to bring down gasoline and diesel costs. Yesterday, Republican Representative Ashley Hinson of Iowa said the constituents, quote, shouldn't have to foot the bill at the pump or the checkout line for the war in Iran. Well, power is shifting, and the world needs a strong United Nations. Those were some of the messages delivered by the UN Secretary General in his final address to the General Assembly. NPR's Michelle Kellerman reports he's calling for more cooperation to regulate AI and combat climate change.
7: Antonio Guterres's term ends this year, and he's clearly worried about the fractures in global politics and the inability of the United Nations to resolve many of today's conflicts. He says there's been a, quote, extraordinary transfer of power away from governments to a handful of private corporations and individuals.
8: Yet our institutions and systems of governance continue to reflect the power realities and interests of a largely bygone era.
7: He demanded that polluters pay for climate change, and he called for peace in conflicts that have disrupted global trade, referencing Russia's war in Ukraine and the U.S. war against Iran. Michelle Kellerman, NPR News, the United Nations.
5: Young Americans without college degrees are seeing one of the strongest job markets in decades. NPR's Windsor Johnson reports unemployment among workers aged 22 to 34 who don't have a degree is near a 20-year low.
9: The Burning Glass Institute says the job market looks much different for recent college graduates who are having a harder time finding work. Georgetown University economist Harry Holzer says one reason is the strength of the construction industry.
10: I do think the construction sector is strong right now. You know, all these data centers being built is creating a lot of jobs for skilled construction workers.
9: Holzer says more baby boomers are retiring from the skilled trades just as immigration slows. Windsor Johnston, NPR News.
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3: 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Of course, there'll be more news at the top of the next hour in the World Cafe coming up at 2 o'clock. Joe Conkright with John Lee on this first day of autumn. It's the fall drive, John.
4: Yes, indeed it is. And big thank you to Lois from Lexington.
3: Lois, thank you.
4: Picking up a rocks glass.
3: Love it.
4: Keep the voice of WKY going with the great rock music and excellent news reporting.
3: Nice.
4: Thanks to you, we will definitely do that. And here's one you'll love, Joe.
3: Okay.
4: Thank you to Mark from Oak Ridge, Tennessee.
3: Oh, I love it. Tennessee.
4: He
3: all
4: says,
3: right.
4: We live outside of Knoxville, but we sure like supporting Lexington and WKY. Keep up the good work, both of you.
3: Outstanding.
4: Mark, you're the reason why we do what we do. We appreciate hearing from you all the way down there in Oak Ridge, Tennessee. And we're going to be playing a lot of great music for you and everyone else. 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

never played it before on the air, and you're going to hear it this hour on WUKY's Rock and Roots. That's part of the fun of Rock and Roots, is the discovery of new music and of new sounds. Even if it's something that's old, if you haven't heard it before, it's new to you. And so that's one of the exciting things. And a lot of times, you know, you like things that sound familiar. And even in new music, you'll hear things that remind you of other stuff. 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We always like to highlight some of the originators of the great rock sound, and she definitely paved way. Joan Jett. She was scheduled to perform at the Bourbon and Beyond Festival, but had to get off the bill, so to speak, because she was not feeling well, and so they canceled her tour, which is unfortunate. But Joan Jett is celebrating birthday today, 68, part of the Runaways, and of course, a Rock and Roll Hall of Famer, Joan Jett, 68 today. Let's go back 40 years for this one, John Lee, from 1986. 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Let's have some fun on this fund drive. 859-257-WUKY. 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

0: Thank you all so much. You've been a wonderful audience. Good night.
1: Good old Kentucky boy Chris Stapleton with a song that he made famous all over again in 2015. Originally recorded by David Allan Coe in 81. George Jones recorded it in 83. Chris Stapleton took it to a whole nother level. Tennessee Whiskey, that performance live from Austin City Limits. Pretty cool. 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Started off with Joan Jett celebrating a birthday today. She's 68. Kind of under the weather, Joan. Had to cancel her tour, but we had some fun with her with a 40-year-old song there, a version of the Beach Boys classic. Bleachers with We Should Talk. New music from them, and Sam Fender with Olivia Dean with a live version of Rain Me In. Still to come, we've got Stephen Wilson Jr. on deck. Also going to hear a Tom Petty and the Heartbreakers unearthed, previously unheard track as our New Music Tuesday feature. John Lee, it's pretty cool to be able to sit back and hear something like that Chris Stapleton tune. You know, he's a Kentucky boy, and there's been a lot of people around the area that have seen him live before he was anybody.
2: Yeah, I mean, Kentucky represents right now in Nashville. We've got Chris Stapleton. We've got Johnny Blue Skies, Sturgill Simpson.
1: Tyler Childers.
2: Yeah, Tyler Childers, S.G. Goodman. We've got so many great Kentucky artists. And you hear them here on 91.3 WUKY. You might not necessarily hear them on the big commercial country stations because, let's face it, they're top 40 for a certain type of music, and you don't always hear everything. Like Joe interviewed Brandon Flowers for the new song Plans from his new album, which is country based.
1: Yeah,
2: and I'm pretty certain we're the only place that's playing it right now because it doesn't really fit in any genre. 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If it's good, we play it. 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If it's good, we play it. And if that's something you appreciate, being surprised, but also being pleasantly surprised. There's good surprise and there's bad surprise. 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
1: Nice.
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1: 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We've got the grand prize, too, which you're going to hear about in just a little bit on WUKY. It's looking like it's going to be a little cooler temperatures through now and the weekend, overnight low of 61. Got to wear a jacket for that. And for tomorrow, a high of only 74. And if it remains sort of overcast like this, it's probably going to feel even cooler than that tomorrow. It looks like, yeah, as I'm looking through 76 by Sunday, but really no hotter than that, which it's been so hot that it really is a relief to think that we don't have to worry so much about the real hot temperatures right now. It is the final day of summer and the first day of autumn, the autumn equinox at 8 o'clock this evening, and we are going to celebrate that as much as we can. Elin Jewell in just a bit, and also new music from Stephen Wilson Jr. It's 65 now at WUKY.
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0: 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You heard new music from Stephen Wilson Jr., Miranda Lambert on that track, John Lee. And, by the way, Stephen Wilson, new to WUKY Airwaves. He's going to be in Cincinnati on Saturday, December 5th at the Andrew J. Brady Music Center. So he will be coming through the area. That's pretty cool. Stephen Wilson did that tune called Hardwired. And you heard one of our old favorites, Elin Jewell, who is unfortunately not going to be touring anytime soon. She's off the road and going to focus on her recording. And we heard I Remember You. I remember Elin Jewell coming to the studio at least one time, and I interviewed her a couple of times myself, and she's a lot of fun. Of course, you hear these artists on WUKY, you don't even think, well, you know, I don't have to give to keep them on the air. They're going to stay on the air. Well, maybe that's true, but why would you want to wait? 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
0: 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Tom Petty no longer with us, John Lee, I'm sad to say, but his legacy just continues to grow and grow, especially when you have these unearthed, previously unheard songs. This is an outtake. The new collection is called Origins 1971 to 1978. And man, that's like prime Heartbreakers period. From the Mud Crutch years, I think there's going to be several Mud Crutch songs that nobody's ever heard. And this is actually an outtake from a 1978 album, You're Gonna Get It, one of the best. The album Origin 71 through 78 comes out on November 6th. And this tune is called Parade of Loons. If you love New Music Tuesday, if you love some Tom Petty and the Heartbreakers, we want to hear from you. 859-257-WUKY or WUKY.org.

0: Hey, this is Ziggy Marley from Los Angeles. 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
3: 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You heard Tom Petty with that New Music Tuesday feature, Parade of Loons. That's off a new collection, which is coming out on November 6th, called Origins 71 through 78. You also heard Ziggy Marley from the new album Bright Side. Little help from Nick Acosta on that one there. Hey People Now. That's a tune that we broke on New Music Tuesday a few weeks back, John Lee. And it's cool to see it added to the rotation. What a fun song. Perfect for the end of summer and the beginning of fall, which we have coming up. It is the fall drive. On the way, some Buffalo traffic jam and a surprise song to close out the day, our final selection of the day. If you love what we do here at WKY, you can make an impact with your support at 859-257-WKY or WKY.org.
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3: You know, you hear us say people's names out on the air who've contributed to WKY, and we want to be able to do that with you, but if you don't want your name read, that's fine too. 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
3: 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Here's a band that's going to be at Bourbon and Beyond coming up this week in Louisville. Buffalo Traffic Jam, Luckiest Man Alive on WUKY's Rockin' Roots.

know. They're never in a hurry and they take things slow. They don't like to travel away from home. They just like to eat and be left alone. But one day Bilbo was asked to go on a big adventure to the caves below to help some

0: WKY, where NPR rocks at 91.3. Nobody expects the Ballad of Bilbo Baggins. And a happy birthday to Bilbo Baggins, born on this day in 2890 of the Third Age, apparently. And also Frodo, born on this day as well. So Hobbit Day for you. That one from 1968. Leonard Nimoy with a little bit of tomfoolery there.
1: Nothing says rock and roll like a bassoon solo.
0: That was you on bassoon, wasn't it?
1: Yeah, it was me.
0: That was a pretty special selection there to close out the day on Hobbit Day. First day of fall as well. University of Kentucky Public Radio, 91.3 WKY Lexington, WKY HD1, streaming at WKY.org. If you appreciate the fact that we will play the Ballad of Bilbo Baggins, as well as Buffalo Traffic Jam in there, and all of the great new music that you heard today, maybe it's worth a few dollars of your from you to help ensure that we're able to provide this service for others in Central Kentucky and beyond. 859-257-WUKY. 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We're going to join the World Cafe in just a moment. Also, we have news from NPR, which we will hear. And then, of course, we'll be back with more Rockin' Roots After Dark tonight. And then tomorrow with John Lee and I, and also some other special guests, some other podcasters tomorrow on WKY's Rockin' Roots. Not going to tell you who all is coming, John, but there's going to be a bunch of people tomorrow that will be joining us, and it should be a very special occasion. Anything else you got to say about Bilbo Baggins or anything else?
1: Well, I mean, it's like this is one of those enduring songs that you hear over and over again, and you know what? 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
0: I'm Joe Conkright for John Lee and I. We sure do appreciate you listening today, and we hope you'll continue to do so and maybe even be inspired to give a little and help us to continue this service to you and others. 859-257-WUKY, WUKY.org. 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
2: Live from NPR News, I'm Lakshmi Singh. The cost of diesel, on which ships, trucks, trains, and your local farmers' tractors depend, is nearly 75% higher than it was a year ago. AAA says that today people are paying, on average, $6.53 for a gallon of diesel. The impact is felt across the country and party lines. It is dominating concern among midterm election voters as President Trump continues to defend the U.S. war with Iran. The war and the resulting energy crisis overshadows the U.N. General Assembly in New York, where President Trump spoke this morning. The Republican leader also bucked international norms when he talked about U.S. military operations in Venezuela earlier this year. To the victor belong the spoils, Trump said, referring to U.S. control of Venezuelan oil. Here's NPR's Deepa Shivaram.
3: The U.S. operations in Venezuela resulted in the arrest of the country's former leader, Nicolas Maduro. Recently, Trump's administration announced a deal with Venezuela that allows the U.S. to take control of 65 billion barrels of oil reserves. Trump spoke about how, as a result of those military operations, the U.S. has obtained more control of the world's oil supply. He said U.S. actions are proof the U.S. will use military means to secure national interests. But Trump saying, quote, to the victor belong the spoils, is a contradiction to the principles of the UN and of U.S. foreign policy tradition to not explicitly connect foreign intervention to the acquisition of resources. Deepa Shivaram, NPR News, Washington.
2: Republican Senator John Curtis of Utah has asked the Judiciary Committee in a new letter to investigate the business and personal relationships of Donald Trump Jr. with foreign nationals. He said recent reports raise legitimate questions about foreign access to the family of the sitting president. Here's NPR's Eric McDaniel.
4: The letter is notable from a red state Republican during a midterm election season. In it, Curtis called attention to what he described as Trump Jr.'s active promotion of family-backed cryptocurrency ventures, international real estate deals involving direct meetings with foreign heads of state, and his reported investments in defense contracting. ProPublica reported last week that parts of Trump Jr.'s wedding on a private island were paid for and attended by a Russian oligarch close to Vladimir Putin. NPR has not independently confirmed the reporting, Prior to the letter, Curtis posted to social media criticizing the wedding party gift. The Judiciary Committee has not signaled whether it will act on his request. Eric McDaniel, NPR News, Washington.
2: Welcome to fall, or spring, depending on where you live. The September equinox is tonight as the sun crosses the equator and day and night are nearly equal in length. It marks the official start of astronomical autumn in the northern hemisphere and spring in the southern hemisphere. This is NPR News. The family of a Black Mississippi college student is demanding a more thorough investigation into his death. Nolan Wells was found dead 2 days after July 4th boat trip with friends on Mississippi's coast. Civil rights attorney Ben Crump represents Wells' family.
5: This blunt force trauma is relevant, and we need to know what caused the blunt force trauma to the back of Nolan Wells' head.
2: A grand jury said it found no evidence to support that Wells' death was anything but accidental and decided not to pursue criminal charges. A new survey shows mental health symptoms among high school students in the U.S. improved last year compared to prior years. NPR's Ritu Chatterjee reports on the results of the Centers for Disease Control and Prevention's Youth Risk Behavior Survey.
6: One-third of high school students reported persistent feelings of sadness and hopelessness in 2025, down from 40% in 2023. 14% seriously considered attempting suicide, down from 20% 2 years prior. The new report also features students' diet, nutrition, sleep, and digital behaviors. Pediatrician Dr. Scott Hadlin heads adolescent medicine at Mass General Brigham for Children in Boston. He says the new report is missing information featured in past reports.
7: Rich data on what's going on with substance use with young people, sexual risk behaviors, exposure to violence, exposure to firearms.
6: He says these factors still pose risks to the health and well-being of teenagers. Ritu Chatterjee, NPR News.
2: It's NPR.
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0: M.T. Jones, young singer-songwriter out of Britain, attended the Liverpool Institute for Performing Arts. Oh, yes, he is British and was a songwriter for other cats before giving those songs to himself. M.T. Jones, I Don't Understand. That's from his debut album, Joy. Up next, a mini concert with Brother Wallace. Stay close. This is World Cafe.
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0: little bit of dream pop, a little bit of folk with some edge and some grit to it. The band is called Mary in the Junkyard. Song is Blood, and it is from their debut album, Role Model Hermit. And I think big things are ahead for this band. Worth checking out their debut if you dug that song at all. It's Mary in the Junkyard on the Cafe. Now coming up, live performances from the Archives, Spoon, the Water Boys. They're next on World Cafe.
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0: Welcome back. It's World Cafe. It's live from the Archives. We are in the vault, pulling out live recordings from bands and artists who have visited over the last 35 years. And I was listening back to a 2010 interview with Spoon on this here show, and founding host David Dye pointed out they were the best reviewed band of the decade on Metacritic. Those 2K albums from Spoon are all solid indeed, including Gimme Fiction, which is my favorite record from Spoon. Going back to 2005 for this live recording of Sister Jack, it's Spoon live from the Archives.

0: Lovely little set there, featuring John Prine, Fish and Whistle. Also heard Cecilia from Simon and Garfunkel and Monrovia from his debut album Bloodline, Field Song. The song about making the best of it during the apocalypse, next on World Cafe.
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0: Welcome back. It's World Cafe, and the New York City band Wild Pink have a new album out. It's called Still Coming Down. And let's just say lead singer John Ross has a few thoughts about the 1960s in his typical stream of consciousness delivery. The song is called Round of Applause at the End of the World. It's Wild Pink.

0: Wrapping up this edition of World Cafe with the Beatles. Tell Me Why from A Hard Day's Night. And we have been working so hard for you. So huge thanks to this entire team, including our bookings producer, Chelsea Johnson, and our technical director, Chris Williams. We make this show from WXPN at the University of Pennsylvania in Philadelphia. I'm Stephen Kaleo. This has been World Cafe from NPR.
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0: NPR and other news outlets are avoiding showing audio or video of President Trump as a standoff over White House access for the press deepens.
1: Trump is trying to build up his own media ecosystem. Will it work?
0: For Tuesday, September 22nd, it's All Things Considered from NPR News. I'm Scott Detrow.
1: And I'm Juana Summers. Trump spoke to the United Nations today and defended his ongoing war with Iran.
0: Our co-host Mary Louise Kelly will have the latest from New York.
2: He has always preferred a diplomatic solution, but it's an untenable threat, and the president will see his objective fulfilled one way or another.
1: And as many leaders in the American AI industry urge a slowdown, Chinese companies are pushing ahead at full speed.
3: They see the leading proponents of the very best U.S. companies saying that our systems may be unsafe, so let's slow down.
0: We'll have the latest on that ahead of a meeting between Trump and President Xi. First, this newscast.
4: Live from NPR News, I'm Lakshmi Singh. President Trump says he has a big decision to make on Iran. Does he make a deal with them or, quote, annihilate the Islamic Republic? NPR's Michelle Kellerman reports on Trump's address to the UN General Assembly today.
5: President Trump says he has some options on Iran. He says he thinks they'll make a deal after the U.S. midterm elections. But he's also warning Iran that the U.S. could, quote, drive them into hell with no chance of survival and no hope for future greatness for generations. The U.S. launched the war without international backing, and many countries are looking to the U.S. and Iran to de-escalate and reopen the Strait of Hormuz. But the Iranian-backed Houthis in Yemen are threatening another key trade route in the Red Sea, and the UN Secretary General Antonio Guterres says it's time to resolve this. Michelle Kellerman, NPR News, the United Nations.
4: After the speech, Trump said officials from the U.S. and Iran met today for 3 hours. Trump also praised the U.S.'s military operation in Venezuela earlier this year and its control of oil. To the victor belong the spoils, Trump told the international body, contradicting decades of U.S. rhetoric and U.N. principles not to explicitly connect foreign intervention with the acquisition of resources. The top Democrat on the House Judiciary Committee spoke out today on prospects for gun violence prevention after the midterms. NPR's Eric McDaniel reports Congressman Jamie Raskin is calling for a universal criminal background check for gun purchases.
6: If Democrats take control of the House in the next Congress, Jamie Raskin would be chairman of the committee with primary jurisdiction over gun violence legislation. In keynote remarks he made at a forum put on by The Trace, a newsroom that covers gun violence, Raskin celebrated the violent crime decline in the United States since the pandemic, but also noted that there was still work to be done to understand what exactly has driven it. If Democrats do take the reins, Raskin says he'll work to advance policies supported by bipartisan majorities of the public, including bump stock regulation and safe gun storage laws. He also says he doesn't know how the Supreme Court will rule on an assault weapons ban case in its coming term, but that he doesn't have high hopes that gun violence prevention advocates will prevail. Eric McDaniel, NPR News, Washington.
4: Nolan Wells' parents say they're not giving up on finding out exactly how he died. At a news conference today, his mother, Christine Wansley, expressed frustration with investigators and the grand jury that determined there was not enough evidence that the 18-year-old Mississippi student's death was likely the result of criminal conduct.
7: Elmore and I do not believe that Nolan simply and accidentally drowned. And nobody saw anything, and no one knows anything.
4: Wells was found dead 2 days after he and his friends went on a boating trip to Horn Island for the July 4th holiday. From Washington, this is NPR News.
8: 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Duck.ai.
9: Good afternoon. I'm Karen Czar for 91.3 WUKY NPR Lexington. Governor Andy Beshear is weighing in on Democratic socialists and the inroads some are making inside the Democratic Party. Josh James reports.
10: In an interview with CBS Sunday, Beshear was asked whether mainstream Democrats should be listening to the specific concerns raised by self-described Democratic socialists who hope to move the party to the left in the coming years. Beshear, who does not identify as a Democratic socialist, said the party shouldn't dismiss what those candidates are saying.
11: If Democrats want to win or we want to govern well, we should be listening to everyone. And I think one of the reasons that Democratic Socialists are having some success is they speak so passionately to the challenges that Americans are feeling right now. While I don't think a number of the policy positions being put forward would work, I respect anyone who is out there trying to make life better for people.
10: While Bashir characterized the differences inside the Democratic Party as, quote, very small compared to the split between the two major parties, some Democrats have sought to firmly distance themselves from Democratic Socialists. Centrist Democrats launched a, quote, Promise to America pledge, declaring they are capitalists and, quote, not socialists. The pledge has at least 25 prominent signatures, including two sitting congressional Democrats who flipped Republican districts in 2024, along with Democrats at the federal and state level from around the country. For WUKY News, I'm Josh James.
9: Plans to reopen McGee's Bakery are facing another setback over a parking access dispute. Owner Greg Higgins says the issue has delayed the reopening of the Lexington staple and drained his finances. He's launched a GoFundMe campaign seeking community support. Higgins says he remains committed to bringing the bakery back and hopes to celebrate its return with the community later this year. This is WUKY News, NPR, Lexington.
12: This is All Things Considered from NPR News. I'm Juana Summers.
0: And I'm Scott Detrow. What happens when the president of the United States goes to the media capital of the world amid a standoff with the major news outlets that cover him? You get moments like this today at the UN.
13: So it's an honor to be here. I'm surprised that CNN is here covering me.
14: The United Nations allowed us in, sir.
13: You should not be here covering me. You said you weren't going to cover me.
0: That was President Trump interacting with CNN's Caitlin Collins just days after he banned the outlet from the White House. Major news outlets have suspended their pool coverage in solidarity, and NPR is not airing audio of the president right now. In response, the White House has created Trump TV, an official YouTube channel streaming 24/7 content of, quote, the latest and greatest from the administration. To discuss, we have Mark McKimmon on the line. He worked as a media consultant for former President George W. Bush and the late Senator John McCain, and is a TV producer himself. Welcome.
15: Hi, glad to be with you.
0: Mark, you know TV, you know politics. I figured you're a good person to talk to about this. And let's start with this. Just politically speaking, in this moment of so many different amateur media outlets, how much does this standoff affect how Trump's message is getting out?
15: Well, first of all, I think you saw from the coverage at the UN that people are going to find

0: which give them a sense of confidence. And I think we have evidence that publicly China's leadership is speaking about safety and risk in a little more openly than they did previously.
1: As we mentioned, U.S. AI leaders have been just really vocal recently about the mounting risks. Do you think that makes a difference here?
0: I think that China sees this situation a little bit differently. Imagine you're in their shoes. They know that there's growing skepticism in the United States of an AI build-out at the infrastructure level. And they see the leading proponents of the very best U.S. companies saying that our systems may be unsafe, so let's slow down. Now, if they take AI safety seriously, they will see this as a blinking warning for their own companies as well, which are only a few months behind ours. But from a strategic competition perspective, from Beijing's perspective, they may see this as a window of an opportunity to let the United States wrestle with the dilemmas of AI while they keep pushing their commercial models all around the world without talking directly about the safety of those systems.
1: From my vantage point, there seems to be a bit of mixed messaging here. We've heard growing calls from U.S. lawmakers, industry leaders, asking for some sort of guardrails on AI. And yet, President Trump has rejected calls for constraints. He said that AI is the next industrial revolution, but larger and more impactful. What kind of impact could that sort of disconnect have?
0: Well, I think both governments are struggling right now to find the right balance between strategic competition, technological competition, commercial competition, and acknowledging that there may be some risks that have to be confronted by governments. And the question in the U.S.-China relationship and many of these debates about the role of government are playing out against the backdrop of a larger China competition is, if there's not going to be a mega treaty between the United States and China to slow down AI, and I don't think that's likely, and certainly nothing in the last couple of days makes it seem like this is likely to occur, could a small section of the AI conversation be carved out in which mutual interests between the U.S. and China could get them to cooperate in small areas to reduce risk, very specifically where narrow national security risks are at stake?
1: As we mentioned, you led the U.S. State Department delegation in AI talks with China 2 years ago. What advice would you give people who are in these conversations right now?
0: One, manage expectations. I think it's very difficult to see a situation where China sees the overriding logic of its geopolitical ambitions being subordinated to AI risk concerns. Second, make sure there's a formula in place to test, press, and verify China on any agreements that are made. And third, not to lose sight of the ball game, which is that the United States must lead in all facets of AI.
1: Seth Senner, former acting special envoy for critical and emerging technologies at the U.S. Department of State. He's now at Johns Hopkins University. Seth, thank you.
0: My pleasure.
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4: It's 417 at 91.3 WUKY. I'm Josh James in for Alan Lytle. Thanks for joining us for All Things Considered this afternoon. It's a cloudy one. See a low around 60 tonight. Stays overcast on Wednesday. A stray shower or thunderstorm could be mixed in there. Temperatures stay in the 70s throughout the work week and around 75 for the highs over the weekend with a little bit more sun. One stalled vehicle right now, that is Red Mile Road at Unity Drive, traffic courtesy of the city of Lexington. I am Josh James here with Karen Czar, asking for your support of All Things Considered and all the programs that you consider on 91.3 WUKY. It's 859-257-9859. You can give online as well, WUKY.org, or the mobile app. And Karen, I think we have somebody to thank.
5: We do. Thank you so much to John in Winchester, became a member of the High Fidelity
4: Club.
5: Oh,
4: yeah.
5: And says, quote, "I listen all the time."
4: Mm-hmm.
5: Thank you, John. You are the best. John is going to be registered for today for the grand prize, but today's daily prize as well, which we're going to draw for here in a little bit. It is a Lexington Salt Cave and Wellness Package. Have you ever done this, Josh?
4: No, never have.
5: It's really amazing. Like, it's just a big room of salt and steam, and it's just, you leave feeling lighter, and your lungs are like, oh, I can breathe. It's amazing. we're going to have a lucky listener who donates today is going to win 8 visits to the Lexington Salt Cave and Wellness, which is valued at $200. It's like 7 tons of pure Himalayan salt.
4: So, like, take those little salt things you can buy with the lights in them, which is all I've ever had, and just magnify that by...
5: by 7 tons. By a lot.
4: Amazing.
5: So, yeah, each session is about 45 minutes long. You can share your visit with family and friends. It's a lot of fun. I highly recommend everybody gives that a try at least once. But somebody is going to win this if you give now, 859-257-9859. You can give at WUKY.org or through the mobile app. And an easy way to remember the phone number, it's 859-257-WUKY. And thank you.
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7: 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I'm Juana Summers.
8: And I'm Scott Detrow. NPR has gotten a look at Health and Human Services Secretary Robert F. Kennedy Jr.'s latest annual financial disclosure. Disclosures are required of high-ranking federal officials to guard against conflicts of interest. NPR Pharmaceuticals correspondent Sydney Lupkin is here to tell us what she's learned. Hey, Sydney.
9: Hey.
8: What caught your eye in these filings?
9: Yeah, the biggest items were 2 book advances Kennedy received in the last year, $2 million apiece from Skyhorse Publishing. One of the books will be called Unsettled Science. The title is a twist on the term settled science, often used to describe the evidence for vaccine safety. And that's interesting given Kennedy's current job as head of the agency charged with regulating vaccines.
8: Right. And of course, we have seen some efforts to change vaccine policies. Is there anything else in the filings that you think is worth reporting?
9: Yeah, Kennedy also received free flights to and from Fiji and Greece and the use of a vacation home. Their value totaled more than $250,000. Those were from Gavin DeBecker, a celebrity security advisor. DeBecker also wrote a book published by Skyhorse Publishing called Forbidden Facts. It alleges government suppression of information about brain damage from childhood vaccines. DeBecker says they've been friends for a long time and he has nothing to do with HHS.
8: Help me understand how much of this is unusual. I mean, a lot of politicians get book deals, right? Have outside income or one way or another. There's a lot of wealthy people in the administration. What do you make of this?
9: Yeah, so they're not typical, according to Virginia Cantor at Democracy Defenders Fund, which is a nonprofit that's focused on fighting corruption and protecting elections.
10: Those are large amounts of money for a government's public servant to receive while he is, you know, in office.
9: In fact, the gifts are so large that she has questions about whether, you know, this is a supplementation of salary, something that's prohibited. She said Kennedy may have wealthy friends who treat him, but what's okay when you're in the private sector is different when you become a public servant. The Department of Health and Human Services did not respond to NPR's detailed list of questions about the disclosures, but says Kennedy complies with all laws, regulations, and requirements.
8: Those book advance numbers are pretty large, aren't they?
9: Yeah, $2 million per book is a lot when you consider that the salary for being health secretary is around $250,000. And Cantor tells me the timing of the book advances is noteworthy considering rules against outside income. If you're a public servant of Kennedy's rank, you aren't allowed to do any book writing, including taking notes and getting paid for it during your time in office. Enforcing that is tricky, though. Kennedy's also isn't supposed to promote his previous Skyhorse Publishing work, according to his ethics agreement, but he posted on X about his 2021 book, The Real Anthony Fauci, over the summer during the Fauci hearings in Congress.
8: A few weeks ago, you were on the show and you talked about Kennedy's role in a possible payout in a lawsuit against a vaccine maker. Did this disclosure clear that up at all?
9: It did not. There was a small payment, $7,000, from the law firm Weisner Baum. It was listed by Kennedy as compensation for terminating an agreement about contingency fees. Before he was nominated, Kennedy consulted for the law firm, which sued Merck over its Gardasil vaccine. The litigation was settled over the summer. But Weisner Baum tells me the payment wasn't related to the Gardasil case. For context, Kennedy was initially going to take his 10% cut of the contingency fees from cases he referred to the firm, according to his original ethics agreement. But after senators balked at that during the confirmation process, an updated agreement said he would give his cut to a family member. Weisner Baum says neither Kennedy nor his family got any of the Gardasil settlement money.
8: That was NPR Pharmaceuticals correspondent Sydney Lupkin. Thank you so much.
9: You bet.
11: More than a dozen former staffers at several Tennessee youth prisons say the facilities failed to report suspected abuse and serious incidents to the state. That is according to a new investigation from WPLN and ProPublica. And now state officials are looking into the matter. One of the reporters on that story is Paige Flager of member station WPLN. And Paige is with us now. Hi.
12: Hey there.
11: Paige, tell us, what did your reporting uncover that was going on at these juvenile facilities?
12: Yeah, so when something goes wrong, facility leaders are supposed to report what happened to the state's Department of Children's Services, or DCS. But staffers who worked there told my reporting partner, Aaliyah Swaby, and me that these facilities failed to report suspected abuse of kids to state officials. In one case, according to state documents, a doctor found that a boy had bruises across 80% of his body in various stages of healing, as though he had been beaten multiple times. But the facility never reported it. Former staffers also told us that they felt pressured to not call 911. One former facility nurse told us that another staffer discouraged her from calling 911 after a guard was badly beaten by youth. Turns out that guard had a lacerated spleen, a concussion, and broken ribs. The company that operates these facilities, Wayne Halfway House, told us that the situation was contained within a matter of minutes before law enforcement response was needed.
11: What else did you find?
12: Nearly two dozen former employees and teens said that they suspected sexual abuse was taking place, even though sexual relationships between staff and incarcerated youth are illegal under any circumstances. But some employees say that they did not report that abuse because they were scared of retaliation from leadership.
11: And these facilities that you were investigating, who runs them?
12: So Jason Cruz is a businessman from a small town here in Tennessee, and over the years, he has quietly grown his company, Wayne Halfway House, and the state has really become reliant on him as an operator of juvenile facilities. Today, his company runs all three of the state's highest security juvenile prisons. Think barbed wire, cells that lock. He has about 300 total beds for juvenile justice youth.
11: And the company, how did it respond to these allegations?
12: We sent a long list of questions to the company, and in a statement, they said that it follows state policy and law. Officials vehemently denied that Cruz or his company have ever discouraged staff from reporting serious or life-threatening incidents to the state or to 911. It describes its former employees that we interviewed as untrustworthy sources with a clear bias against the company and their allegations as, quote, substantially flawed.
11: What about the state of Tennessee?
12: Yeah, as for the state, the Department of Children's Services confirmed that they're looking into the incidents that are reporting uncovered. And just last week, several state lawmakers wrote a letter to DCS demanding answers about safety and oversight in these facilities in response to our investigation. But DCS did not respond to our request for comment about that letter.
11: Paige Flager is WPLN's criminal justice reporter and a fellow in the ProPublica Local Reporting Network. Paige, thank you.
12: Thank you for having me.
4: 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Cloudy skies tonight, low of 60. Stays overcast tomorrow, but also stays cool. Could see a stray shower in there as well. No delays due to traffic accidents at this time. We'll keep an eye on that throughout All Things Considered to up to 6 o'clock. And this is day six of our fall fund drive here at WUKY. 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How you doing?
5: I'm good. 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
4: Lots of ways to give. They are just a couple minutes out of your day. You will have done your good deed here during the drive. You can mark that off your list. We heard a friend who joined just not too long ago, the High Fidelity Club. 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
5: They're
4: beautiful. Yeah. And all one of a kind. It's Marion Brown pottery. They look gorgeous. And if somebody sees them and asks, well, where can they get one? Guess what? Too bad, because you could only get them from here. And we want to hear from you next. If you want to become a member and maybe get a hold of one of those glasses, you can see what they look like at WUKY.org and go ahead and give us a call, 257-9859, online, WUKY.org, or the WUKY mobile app. And thanks.
13: Live from NPR News in Culver City, California, I'm Duane Brown. In New York, during his speech at the United Nations today, President Trump presented an ominous vision of Latin America. NPR's Ada Peralta tells us he painted a continent beset by drug cartels, which he called the enemies of humanity.
14: President Trump said the United States was reasserting its power in the Western Hemisphere to, quote, create a safer future for all of us. In Trump's view, the cartels in Latin America are terrorists. He said, quote, like ISIS, they should be killed, exiled, or detained as enemy combatants without the possibility of release, which is what we're doing. Trump also called on Mexico to, quote, reclaim control of its soil from the enemies of humanity. And he lauded his administration's use of military force to destroy ships in the Caribbean. Human rights groups and the UN itself have condemned the attacks, saying they are extrajudicial killings that violate international law. Ada Peralta, NPR News, Mexico City.
13: A federal judge in Michigan has agreed to undergo routine alcohol testing and treatment to resolve a complaint about his behavior. NPR's Carrie Johnson with the story.
15: A new judicial order says actions by Judge Thomas Ludington had a serious effect on the court's reputation and public confidence in his ability to carry out his duties. Ludington stayed on the job as a federal judge for months after his arrest, ultimately pleading no contest. He's been on voluntary leave of absence since February. A new order by Federal Appeals Court Judge Jeffrey Sutton says Ludington will remain on leave until September 2027 in order to ensure his recovery's on solid footing. Gabe Roth, who runs a watchdog group on the courts, says the judge should donate nearly $400,000 in pay he's set to receive during his leave to local charities.
13: That's Carrie Johnson. 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
5: Good afternoon. I'm Karen Czar for 91.3 WUKY NPR Lexington. Fayette County High School principals are warning parents about a student game involving water guns and Orbeez guns. School officials say students have been playing the game at schools, in neighborhoods, and even at other students' workplaces. FCPS says any student caught with an item that looks like a weapon on school property or at a school event could face discipline, including suspension or expulsion. The district is urging students to make safe choices and report concerns to a trusted adult. And Fayette County Public School leaders officially authorized a wide-ranging corrective action plan last night meant to steady the district's troubled finances. As Josh James reports, the plan emerged from an audit performed by Texas firm Weaver Tidwell.
4: More than 70 recommendations were included in the firm's review of the district's financial and budget procedures, a number of which are already underway. But Monday saw the FCPS board fully endorse the plan, which calls for more standardized accounting processes, the establishment of a formal budget framework, and more comprehensive reimbursement documentation, among others. Superintendent Dr. Bill Bradford said a dashboard would go live, providing the public with a window into the district's work.
16: Everyone will be able to see on their own time progress that we are making towards each one of those deliverables within this specific corrective action plan.
4: That dashboard is now live. It can be found on the district's community transparency webpage. As for reforms inside FCPS, interim CFO Keena Koh noted that the current batch of recommendations won't be the final word.
17: These are only the findings that Weaver put in their audit. We expect to see many more in the state audit.
4: Koh also cautioned that some elements of the corrective action plan will take much longer than others. The original announcement of the audit findings suggested an 18-month timeline to complete the work. For WUKY News, I'm Josh James.
5: The University of Kentucky will be expanding and upgrading a number of healthcare facilities. I'll have that story at the top of the hour. This is WUKY News, NPR, Lexington.
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8: It's All Things Considered from NPR News. I'm Scott Detrow in Washington.
18: And I'm Mary Louise Kelly at United Nations headquarters in New York. We're just inside the main front doors. Behind me is the main General Assembly Hall. I'm watching people coming and going, and it's either heads of state or they're wearing an earpiece. A lot of people guarding the heads of state and delegations here today. Speech after speech after speech from world leaders that kicked off with UN Secretary General Antonio Guterres this morning, but probably even more highly anticipated was President Trump, who addressed the UN in a speech that was interesting both for what he said and what he didn't say. I have questions, so I want to put them to a member of the administration. We have invited Tommy Pickett, who is spokesperson for the State Department, to take those questions, and he is waiting on us a few blocks from here at his hotel. So let's walk over. Can we give you the seat of honor? Tommy Pickett, good to see you. Welcome back to All Things Considered.
19: Thanks for having me on.
18: All right, so we heard a lot from President Trump today about Iran. He defended his record on the war there, said Iran was the bully of the Middle East, that they are a bully no more. I'm paraphrasing. I want to note we're not playing that sound because NPR is not using audio from White House events until further notice in solidarity with our fellow journalists following, as you know, several news outlets being barred from White House grounds. On Iran and the defense of his record, how do we square that with Iran has cost $38 billion and counting, its nuclear program is where it was, regime change didn't happen, Iran has proved it can shut the Strait of Hormuz and keep it shut, and anybody who's put gas in their car lately knows that gas is now at pushing $4.50 a gallon.
19: Well, a few important points. Operation Midnight Hammer obliterated several of their nuclear sites. We saw Operation Epic Fury decimating their military capability.
18: But that was before this war that the U.S. started in February.
19: Well, I think it's important to look at this in context, and that the president's actions have taken concrete steps to prevent the Iranian regime from obtaining a nuclear weapon. If the Iranian regime had a nuclear weapon, people would be paying gas prices three or four times higher than they are now because the Iranian regime could act with impunity to shut down the strait entirely. What we're seeing now because of the U.S. military is the clearing of mines. We're seeing the ability of oil to move through the strait at approximately 60 to 70% of where it was before this began. But ultimately, the Iranian regime having a nuclear weapon was an untenable threat that needed to be addressed.
18: The president renewed his threat to annihilate the entire country today, to blow it up. Is that helpful to diplomatic efforts to try to end the war?
19: Well, he made the choice clear to the Iranian regime. They can continue their malign activities, but there will be consequences. The president has been clear from the beginning that he wanted a diplomatic solution. The door for diplomacy was opened again and again and again, and yet the Iranian regime has continued to refuse to make that deal, continued to pursue malign activities.
18: I guess what I'm getting at is we're 7 months in. I didn't hear anything new in the president's speech today that suggests we won't be in the same place another 7 months from now.
19: Well, I think part of what he was pointing to, in addition to the kinetic military action we've discussed, is the fact that we have seen oil move through the Strait of Hormuz at levels that are increasing. The fact that we have Operation Economic Outcast, which is costing the regime every single day. So the president has all the cards here, and he was laying out a clear vision, a clear path here in terms of what the situation is, and the fact that fundamentally the Iranian regime has a choice, either to become a prosperous nation that is at peace with its neighbors, or to continue its malign activities and suffer the consequences.
18: I don't know if you got to hear the very first speech this morning from outgoing UN Secretary General Antonio Guterres. His final speech, he's coming to the end of his second term, he warned about fault lines in our world. He says they are widening. He said cracks have become canyons. And he also warned that events of this past year show that even superpowers should recognize, and I quote, that their power isn't so super. Did you hear that as being aimed at the U.S.?
19: I don't want to necessarily put words in his mouth, but what I can say is what the president's accomplished. And I think he has accomplished really historic things for the betterment of the United States, which is always the primary goal of any president of any country, but also for our partners and allies around the world in terms of win-win deals that we've seen. I think the important issue, and I think something to stress, is that fact that the president is not afraid to raise hard conversations. The president has put that to an end, and we've seen concrete progress in addressing those, whether that's NATO spending, whether that's in Greenland, whether that's addressing mass migration, and the entire world is better because of it.
18: I guess the question is, you know, we've been talking, you and I, about how President Trump likes to raise hard conversations. He's there at the United Nations giving, as the administration sees it, constructive criticism to that body. When constructive criticism is given to the U.S., is the U.S. willing to listen?
19: Well, look, I think we have continued conversations with our allies and partners around the world. The president is a deal maker. So when he goes out and raises these issues, he has shown again and again that he is able to make a deal that is a win-win. The Greenland example is a perfect example of this.
18: But the reaction to the Secretary General's words this morning, even a superpower isn't so super.
19: Well, I think President Trump is showing that the United States can still accomplish historic and unprecedented things. I think that's been clear from this administration. What he has been able to accomplish, I think, has shown that America is only stronger and more prosperous than it's ever been.
18: Since you work for this administration, and since I'm a reporter trying to cover this administration, I have to ask, are you comfortable with the decision to bar CNN, MS Now, and Politico from White House grounds?
19: Look, President Trump speaking to this very clearly. The president clearly has concerns in terms of what he has clearly expressed on Truth and other avenues. And the fact
18: that it's not— Are you comfortable with the decision?
19: I mean, it's a decision based off of accessing very sensitive and secure spaces. It's not saying that CNN and other entities can't continue to operate, but it's about access to certain spaces. And that's something that's always a continued conversation. Under the Obama and Biden administrations, there were many conversations with reporters about who was able to access White House grounds. That's a routine part of that, and the president making a very clear case here about his concerns and really speaking quite transparently about those.
18: Just for the record, do you believe freedom of the press is essential to a healthy democracy?
19: I think that's a separate question than what we're having here. Freedom of the press is something that we strongly abide by. That's part of why we've opposed so many censorship elements, both elements that we viewed the previous administration doing that we reversed, but also foreign countries in terms of extraterritorial censorship. So we don't take a backseat to anyone on freedom of the press. What this is a discussion of is access to certain buildings and sensitive grounds, and that's always a constant conversation. It was a conversation under Biden, under Obama, with reporters as well, and the president making his concerns very clear.
18: I didn't hear a yes to that, though, that freedom of the press is essential to a healthy democracy.
19: Oh, yes. No, I mean, I didn't. We take a backseat to no one on freedom of the press. We abide by freedom of the press. We defend freedom of the press internationally. That's part why I brought up the censorship issue, because we have seen elements of censorship which we strongly oppose in order to defend freedom of the press.
18: Are those outlets, MS Now, CNN, Politico, are they welcome at your department, at the State Department?
19: Well, look, right now we have no announcements to make in terms of changes to our press coverage, but fundamentally, again, it's a conversation of access to certain spaces, and it's not about covering the administration in terms of CNN and MS Now and Politico. Still have the ability to do that, still have the ability to operate, and we continue to defend freedom of the press around the world.
18: Well, I appreciate you taking our questions today. Tommy Pigott, thank you.
19: Thank you.
18: Tommy Pigott is the State Department spokesperson, speaking with us from the hotel where the State Department has set up camp this week on the sidelines of the United Nations General Assembly.
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4: 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Online, wuky.org. No delays due to traffic incidents right now. We'll keep an eye on it through 6 o'clock. Cloudy tonight. Again, a low of 60. Overcast tomorrow. Could see a thunderstorm in the mix. And temperatures stay in and around the 70s and 75 over the weekend with a little bit more sun. I am Josh James, seated across from our morning anchor slash roving reporter, Karen Czar. How you doing?
5: Good. Good afternoon, Josh. Happy birthday to us. We're still in our 85th year.
4: We're spry.
5: We are. We're a young 85.
4: Yeah.
5: And, you know, it's so cool because we are one of the first NPR stations, and we are the founding member here in Kentucky. So talk about heritage right here. We're different from any other station in the area, and we're the only NPR station here in Lexington. You can help us celebrate our 85th year by becoming a member of the Special 85 Club. And that means you just are willing to give us $85 a month. And with your gift, you're going to ensure that continued commitment to Central Kentucky remains strong here at WUKY. Josh has been here 70 of those 85 years. You feel like it, though, don't you?
4: It can feel like that some days, and some days it doesn't. It feels like it's gone by incredibly fast. But, yeah, it's true. We got our little pins not too long ago of, you know, how long you've been at UK, which we are technically, you know, part of UK. And mine, it wasn't quite to the 25, but it was over 20. So, yeah,
5: this has been
4: my home for a long time.
5: So what made you decide to get into public radio?
4: Oh, gosh. Well, in college, I did not really know what I wanted to do starting, but I happened to take a class that had one journalism element to it, and part of it was go down to the student station and do one newscast a week. And this was, you know, this student station had less wattage than a light bulb, and we hardly made it out, you know, past the edges of campus. But I got really stuck on that, and then so radio got in my blood, and they're like, and the teacher in that class was like, hey, you know, I'm going to become an intern with their public radio station down there at Western Kentucky University. And so I did, and I jumped into that and started writing stories for them. And it became very quickly obvious to me how just incredibly different public radio news coverage is from everything else.
5: Yes.
4: And this was kind of, it feels like it was around the dawn of 24-hour news and that the news cycle and the way that news was starting to go on TV, and just the difference could not have been more clear. And I realized that who I wanted to be working with and for, and that I liked their style, I liked their delivery, I liked their sense of just basic journalistic ethics around things, yes. Non-sensationalism. And that was it. I was like, okay, this is what I'm going to do. And I came back here, worked another job for a little while, and fairly quickly got on board with WKY. And, you know, they let me make a ton of mistakes initially while I was on the air. And thank you to all the folks who were there when I started. But over that amount of time, it just felt like home. So that's why I've stayed here. And I've always said, you know, I mean, if you love the people you work with, I mean, that's right. 90% of it. You're going to spend a lot of time, mm-hmm. you know, with these people. And if you care about favorite? What you do.
20: Who's your favorite?
4: Oh, your favorite? Oh, my God. Of course it's you, Karen.
20: Perfect. Okay, I'm sorry. Continue on.
4: But anyway, that's the long version. I should have given a shorter version.
20: That's perfect.
4: Of why I'm here. But it very quickly became obvious why I felt like this was something not only supporting but working for. That's what we're asking you to do right now is not necessarily hop on the air with us, although you could if you want to become a DJ for an hour.
20: You could do it.
4: At the $30 a month level. But if you want to give monthly, become a High Fidelity Club member like a gentleman did earlier this hour, we'd love for you to do it. It's 859-257-9859. Online to wuky.org. And of course, we got that handy mobile app. People want their content where they want it and when they want it nowadays, right?
20: So and that's the way to do it.
4: Yeah, that is increasingly popular. So, of course, if you've got the mobile app, guess what? There's going to be a little donate button there, and you can hit that, and it'll take you right to the page where you can give to WUKY. Every dollar makes a difference. Give now, and thanks.
8: 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I'm Scott Detrow.
21: And I'm Juana Summers. For many American families, the cost of childcare is quickly becoming unaffordable. That's why some are increasingly turning to older generations for help. NPR's Joe Hernandez reports on the rise of grandparents filling the childcare gap.
22: Mary Jo Galusha's home in Newark, Delaware is ready for the grandkids, starting with the dedicated playroom she set up in the basement.
23: We've got fun toys down there that I've collected, and we go outside, and I have a garden, and we plant and do that kind of stuff. I have a swimming pool, little plastic swimming pool.
22: Galusha is one of millions of grandparents across the U.S. who help to look after their grandchildren. In her case, that means 4 days a week with her nearly two-year-old granddaughter, Robin.
23: I'm good being home with her. We have fun. She's lots more energy now, though.
22: The family's arrangement dates back a couple of years to when Galusha's daughter only had one child. Stacia Bourne says she and her husband wanted to grow their family, but the potential cost gave them pause, having already put their son, George, in daycare.
24: And the cost for childcare for him is about the same as our mortgage. So it would have just been another cost like that.
22: That was until her mother made an offer. If Bourne wanted to have another baby, Galusha said she'd retire and move to the East Coast to help provide childcare. Bourne says the couple didn't have family nearby when George was born early in the pandemic.
24: Knowing that that wouldn't be the situation for another made us feel like this is doable and might even be enjoyable to have a young child.
22: Galusha retired from her job as a school teacher in Idaho, packed up her belongings, and drove cross-country in her red Volkswagen Beetle. For Bourne, a University of Delaware psychology professor, having her mother watch Robin serves a financial benefit and also helps her avoid emotional goodbyes at the daycare door.
24: It's not hard like that when it's with your own mom. Yeah, so I just feel really lucky. To be able to leave my daughter with someone that I think is a better parent than I am.
22: Grandparents helping to take care of their grandchildren is nothing new, but the surging cost of childcare has made alternatives like this even more critical for families who struggle to pay for care. Last year, the average cost of childcare for children under 5 in the U.S. was more than $13,000, according to Child Care Aware of America. Nicole Jorwick, chief program officer of the national group Caring Across Generations, says families are leaning on grandparents for help more often.
25: The reality is that because this country hasn't invested in a child care infrastructure that is flexible and affordable and reliable, grandparents are filling in the gaps that the service system leaves. leaves behind.
22: A recent study by AARP quantified just how often grandparents are doing that work. Of those who help with childcare but aren't full-time caregivers, the median amount of time grandparents spend caring for grandchildren is 200 hours per year, or roughly 3.8 hours per week, the group found. Madonna Harrington Meyer, a Syracuse University sociology professor who studies aging, says grandparents tend to have similar parenting philosophies as their children and often provide care for free or at a low cost.
24: But perhaps the biggest benefit is that they are so flexible. Unlike a formal daycare situation, often grandparents will come to your house, or they'll alternate between watching the children at their own house and at the grandparents' house.
22: Studies have shown there can be cognitive benefits for grandparents who spend time with their grandkids. But childcare is also hard work, as grandparents themselves well know. And as they get older, whether grandparents provide care may depend on their physical health, how close they live to their grandkids, or whether they want to do it at all. For some grandparents, it may also be socially isolating or impact their careers. Yolanda Lattimore, a 59-year-old grandmother in Atlanta, cares for her 1-year-old granddaughter, Mavi, about 1.5 days each week to help her daughter's family.
0: I felt like I could make the sacrifice more than they could, and it has been. It truly has been a sacrifice.
22: Lattimore has worked as a blogger and podcaster in Atlanta and also sells handmade soaps online. When Mavi was born, she offered to help provide childcare, even if it meant less time for work. Lattimore loves spending time with Mavi and calls being a grandmother an amazing journey. But she also remembers what it was like for her to try to balance parenting and her career when she was raising her own kids.
0: When my daughter got ready to start her family, I just didn't want her to go through that. You know, I want her to have the balance. If work-life balance exists for somebody, I wanted it for my daughter.
22: For now, Lattimore says she plans to look for a more flexible job while she continues helping to care for her granddaughter. She says Mavi may go to daycare at some point, but it will depend on a few things.
0: You know, it gets demanding, or Mavi will get to decide. Come in. Here comes Mavi. You need me now. And Mavi loves being on the phone. She loves phone calls. Yeah. All right. So duty calls.
22: And just like that, Lattimore was back at it. Joe Hernandez, NPR News.
8: I have good news. It is officially Fat Bear Week. If you have no idea what I'm talking about, Fat Bear Week is the annual online competition where people around the world vote for their favorite chubby brown bear at Alaska's Katmai National Park and Preserve. Last year, more than 1 million people participated, myself included. Alaska Public Media's Ava White reports.
1: Think of March Madness, but with 1,000-pound bears instead of basketball teams. Katmai Park Ranger Sarah Bruce says, the bigger the bear, the better.
7: There is no such thing as too fat of a bear. The fatter a bear is, the healthier that bear is.
1: Bears need a lot of body fat to survive winter hibernation. This year's contest will feature 16 chubby contenders. The field includes Chunk, last year's weighty winner, along with a few offspring of former champions. And for the first time, Bruce said whole bear families are included. So, if you vote for Bear 901, you're voting for a mother and her cub.
7: And then we get to kind of show off how the mothers have to feed not only themselves, but all of these other cubs with them too.
1: Katmai National Park and Preserve is almost only accessible by boat or plane. It's on the Alaska Peninsula, which the Park Service estimates has more bears than people. Bruce, the park ranger, says the abundant salmon runs there allow bears to almost double their body weight. Fat Bear Week started in 2014 as a one-day celebration. The bears have since become internet celebrities, drawing fans from all over the world. Like Landon Norman, a priest who lives in Arkansas and runs a popular Fat Bear Week Facebook group. He has a handful of favorite bears in the competition, including number 164, or Bucky.
9: And he's like crazy, crazy big. So I have a feeling that he's probably going to become one of the more dominant bears that are out there.
1: He thinks people love Fat Bear Week because it offers a welcome break from the everyday stressors of life.
9: I think I probably enjoy it more because my job is really hard. It's like a reprieve. It's just like, oh, cool. I'm going to look at bears. It's just lighthearted.
1: Online voting runs through September 29th when a chunky champion will be crowned. For NPR News, I'm Ava White in Anchorage.
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4: 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Cloudy skies tonight, a low of 60, about the same tomorrow, overcast, could see a shower in there as well. An injury collision right now on outbound Richmond Road just prior to Ellerslie Park Boulevard, and a stalled vehicle, Outer Loop New Circle Road between Richmond Road and Woodhill Drive. The right lane is blocked. Coming up on the top of the hour and going into another hour of All Things Considered, the flagship NPR news program. Welcoming you into our fun drive, the only voice we're missing is yours at 859-257-9859 or online, wuky.org. No matter what way you give, you are entered in, of course, our daily prize, which we discussed earlier in the hour, the Lexington Salt Cave and Wellness Package. But Karen, I think there's also a grand prize as well.
5: This is a grand prize that we've done for years, and it is a fan favorite. So, of course, we're bringing it back. Someone is going to win a $1,000 shopping spree at Lazy Boy Furniture in Hamburg. And Josh, I don't know about you, but I still have memories of my dad and his Lazy Boy. I don't know if your dad had a recliner, but he lived in it.
4: And like a grandfather, I can remember. Yeah.
5: It was a staple in the home. But they have more than just furniture. They have home decor items, so you could freshen up your home for the holidays, or this would make a great gift for somebody for the holidays. Call and give now, and you can have your name in the hat for that. The number is 859-257-9859. Easy way to remember it, 859-257-WUKY. That used to be Alan's phone number. We stole it from him at his desk.
4: Funny if it still was.
5: No, seriously. And you can also give at our secure website, which is WUKY.org, or through the mobile app, which is so handy to do. Mm-hmm. Everybody's got a smartphone now, yeah. So easy peasy.
4: And you mentioned that this is something you could hand off, of course, to family or friends. And we always say, oh, you could win this prize. You can win this prize. But I know a whole lot of folks personally who actually have won something during one of our drives, and some coworkers of my parents and so forth. And a lot of them have handed them off to somebody else. And that it's kind of also a popular way to get a really good present for somebody that bowls them over.
5: Well, for $1,000, you can get yourself something and, you know, still you could share it.
4: Absolutely. Exactly. So that is the grand prize. That will draw for that at the end of this week. 257-9859, online, wuky.org. And thanks.
11: From NPR News in Washington, I'm Ryland Barton. President Trump says U.S. and Iranian officials held a three-hour meeting on the sidelines of the U.N. General Assembly today. NPR's Franco Ordonez reports that Trump spoke positively about reaching an agreement.
12: President Trump called it a very good meeting, saying he couldn't imagine why it wouldn't go well, considering their options are, quote, potential greatness or obliteration. The meetings would have been going on about when Trump took the stage at the U.N. General Assembly and warned that he himself had a big decision to make. To, quote, make a deal or annihilate the Islamic Republic and drive them into hell with no chance of survival. The president didn't say how he plans to resolve the enduring conflict, but the three-hour meeting represents the most significant return to diplomacy since talks broke down earlier this summer over control of the Strait of Hormuz. Franco Ordonez, NPR News.
11: Meanwhile, President Trump's calling for a ban on exporting diesel fuel as record high prices impact farming and shipping ahead of the midterm elections. Analysts say the move could lower diesel prices for Americans in the short term, but would eventually raise prices across the world, including in the U.S. Israeli Prime Minister Benjamin Netanyahu took aim at New York City Mayor Zohran Mamdani ahead of the U.N. General Assembly. Mamdani doubled down on his call for Netanyahu to be arrested for alleged war crimes for Israel's conduct in its war are in Gaza, as NPR's Kat Lonsdorf reports.
6: Netanyahu posted a short video in English on social media.
13: Shame on you, Mr. Mamdani.
6: Reiterating that he is coming to the United Nations later this week. Netanyahu's visit to New York for the UN General Assembly has been controversial. The International Criminal Court has an outstanding warrant for his arrest for alleged war crimes on civilians during Israel's war against Hamas in Gaza. Mamdani has repeatedly stated his belief that Netanyahu is a war criminal and that federal authorities should arrest him if he steps foot in New York. Netanyahu is scheduled to arrive Thursday morning for an address to the UN before heading back to Israel the same day. Kat Lonsdorf, NPR News. Tel Aviv.
11: Young Americans without college degrees are seeing one of the strongest job markets in decades. NPR's Windsor Johnston reports unemployment among workers aged 22 to 34 who don't have a degree is near a 20-year low.
14: The Burning Glass Institute says the job market looks much different for recent college graduates who are having a harder time finding work. Georgetown University economist Harry Holzer says one reason is the strength of the construction industry.
15: I do think the construction sector is strong right now. You know, all these data centers being built is creating a lot of jobs for skilled construction workers.
14: Holzer says more baby boomers are retiring from the skilled trades just as immigration slows. Windsor Johnston, NPR News.
11: The U.S. stock market held near its record high today after oil prices eased again. This is NPR News.
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17: Good afternoon. I'm Karen Czar for 91.3 WUKY NPR Lexington. UK trustees approved $337 million to expand the university's health system. Most of that money will fund renovations at UK King's Daughters Hospital in Ashland and Portsmouth, Ohio. Another $2 million will upgrade HVAC at UK Good Samaritan, which is expected to close in the coming years. Its services will eventually move to the expanding UK Chandler Hospital. Fayette County Public School leaders have approved a corrective action plan following a financial audit. It includes more than 70 recommendations, with some reforms already underway. A public clash board tracking the work is now live, with officials expecting the process to take up to 18 months. A new grassroots group called Moms Outside is adding its name to the list of anti-violence groups in Lexington. Josh James reports.
26: The new group, formed by Lexington mother Anonymous Rose, is recruiting moms to participate in neighborhood watches, helping monitor parks and other popular gathering spots. Rose told Spectrum News the idea is not to replace law enforcement or the city's anti-violence program One Lexington, but rather to complement their work by keeping an eye out for signs of trouble.
27: You know, we're not the police. Police have a position. We're not politicians. The politicians have a position. We are just simply moms who care.
26: Volunteers would do 6 to 10 p.m. rounds in an effort to bolster anti-violence programs in the wake of a mass shooting in August at Charles Young Park, which left one teenager dead and four other survivors wounded, including a four-year-old. For WUKY News, I'm Josh James.
17: Lexington police have conducted Flock license camera searches at the request of Immigration and Customs Enforcement. I'll have details coming up at the bottom of the hour. This is WUKY News, NPR Lexington.
8: It's All Things Considered from NPR News. I'm Scott Detrow in Washington.
18: And I'm Mary Louise Kelly in New York, where the United Nations is still standing. The UN General Assembly is in full swing, UNGO Week, as the diplomats who are racing past you in the hallways call it. In years past, President Trump has used his address here to threaten the UN. Today, he spoke of himself as a peacemaker, someone ending wars, except for Iran, which he threatened once again to annihilate, his word. Well, Michael Froman was watching and listening. Michael Froman is president of the Council on Foreign Relations, and he is here with me now in our New York bureau. Hi there.
28: Thanks for having me.
18: What was your top takeaway from today?
0: Well, first of all, I think the president did try and position himself as a peacemaker, somebody to resolve all of the outstanding foreign policy issues that have bedeviled the United States for years.
18: Except for the countries he wants to annihilate.
0: Well, for including Iran,
18: Cuba and Iran,
0: the Middle East, Venezuela, perhaps Cuba down the road. But as you said, on Iran, there was very much a path to be taken, whether it's a reach agreement or annihilation. On the Middle East, the Gaza plan that he put forward, I think we're 1.5 points into a 20-point plan. It's difficult to see how we progress from here. And on Russia-Ukraine, he called for an end to it. He said it has to end, but there wasn't any specifics about how we might get there, although his administration has certainly been engaged in that process. Notably absent, almost any mention of China, the competitor of the United States, conceivably the one who with the United States is defining the nature of the world order going forward. And there was very little mention of that at all. And with regard to AI, really all systems go, that we are in a competition, we're going to win, and there's going to be very little effort to put guardrails or regulation around it.
18: Except that President Trump would like to rename it, because the artificial that is the AI.

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3: It's 5:44 at 91.3 WUKY. I'm Josh James in for Alan Lytle. During All Things Considered, thanks for joining us this afternoon. Cloudy skies tonight as we dip to 60 tomorrow. A carbon copy of today, overcast and highs around the same number. Temperatures stay in the 70s throughout the work week, 75 over the weekend, and some sun finally peeking through. An injury collision right now. Todd's Road between Polo Club Boulevard and Todd's Station, a single vehicle off the roadway, and a non-injury collision, East 5th Street at Shropshire Avenue. 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The most reliable way to fund a newsroom is through the people who listen to it. That is the public radio model, and now that we are 100% community funded, your individual participation is absolutely essential. So if you can make that gift right now, again, the number is 859-257-9859. I'm Josh James here with Karen Czar and our All Things membership guru, Robert Hansel.
4: Yay! Hello.
3: Applause, applause.
4: The crowd goes wild. Robert does so much behind the scenes. You know, we always get to be on the air and people get to know us a little bit. But yourself and Haley and so many people who make things happen behind the scenes. But we were talking earlier because you've worked with NPR off and on for a really long time, but you did a slight career change for a little bit.
5: I did.
4: But you were like, I miss it.
5: I did. I was gone for like, I think 18 months.
4: What was it about?
3: That's all you could take.
5: But while I was gone, I continued to listen to the station. Mm-hmm. I relied on WKY to get me through my workday. I would drive in, listen in the mornings to the morning edition. Then I would chill out while I was at work with Rockin' Roots. Mm-hmm. And then on my way home, I was back to All Things Considered. And if you remember during Fun Drives, I would call up every drive.
4: Yes, you did.
5: And continue to give. I would give to each pitch partner because I knew how
4: important it was. We're a little competitive.
3: Yeah.
5: Exactly.
4: Slightly. You know, and what was it about, you and I've talked about this, but tell our listeners, what was that draw? It's like, man, I just miss working in public radio. What brought you back?
5: I think it's the service that we provide this community. And honestly, when I discovered WKY back in the early 2000s, it was really a hidden gem within Lexington. And I was an arts and mid major in college, and I feel that this was a way to get back into the arts to some degree, and because we support local artists quite a bit through the station. And then we provide this incredible news service as well. And I mean, I think it's the best of both worlds.
4: Well, we were just saying, I don't know if you, I know you were manning the phones and all that, but we had breaking news just happened in the last 15 minutes. There's a ruling that came down in favor of Fayette County Board of Education Chair Tyler Murphy and the Kentucky Education Association. We've already been on the phone with him. He's going to be on the air with us. You'll hear from him tomorrow morning about his reaction to that. And Robert, as you just pointed out, it's something not just you, but everyone on this team is passionate about. And that is making sure you have the information as quickly as possible, but more importantly, accurately. And we are passionate about we don't give our opinions. This is not, you know, Josh and I talking about our feelings on any kind of stories. Mm. It is about bringing you the facts and letting you form your own decisions.
5: Exactly. And I mean, I think I want to give kudos to this newsroom. They're, in my opinion, the best newsroom in Central Kentucky. I mean, the awards alone prove that. But the boots on the ground that this whole team has taken upon themselves to travel has been amazing. And they're bringing the stories back to the people of Central Kentucky. And it takes money to do that. And that's why we're here today.
4: And that's Josh, right. Yeah. Josh and I were talking yesterday just about the fact that we stay in touch with these people, too, and carry on the stories. It's not just while it's happening. It's ongoing.
3: So. Yeah. And can I highlight for a second that Karen is doing three jobs at once because this is not her normal time to be on the air. So this is a second shift. And she's doing interviews about a breaking story and covering it on the air. So just I'm pointing that out to audience members who may not realize.
4: You owe me chocolate.
5: And she's also a local actress.
3: That's right.
4: Well, we'll talk about that later. Yes, I got cast in the show, but whoa, oh, oops, can't say it yet. Sorry. Oops, take that back. You didn't hear that.
3: Don't say too much.
4: If you are listening now and you enjoy what you hear and you can tell, I hope that we absolutely love being a part of WUKY. We want you to be part of WUKY. If you're not already, call and give now at 859-257-9859. That's 257-WUKY. 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
0: 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I'm Scott Detrow.
6: And I'm Juana Summers. Today, the Department of Health and Human Services announced it had done something it has never done before. It canceled the health insurance of 760,000 people enrolled in plans in the Affordable Care Act marketplace, also known as healthcare.gov. NPR's Selena Simmons-Duffin is here to tell us more. Hi.
7: Hi, Juana.
6: So, Selena, I understand that Vice President J.D. Vance held a press conference today.
7: Yeah, that's right. It was under the auspice of the White House Anti-Fraud Task Force led by Vance. He was talking about the federal health insurance marketplace, also known as Obamacare. Mm-hmm. And just as a reminder, this is for people who don't get insurance from their job or a public program like Medicare or Medicaid. They can go on healthcare.gov and buy a private health insurance plan, oftentimes with premium subsidies paid for by the federal government. So today, Vice President Vance said that fraudster brokers were signing up, quote, phantom people into these plans. Here's Vance.
8: You have a system where, on the one hand, brokers are paid money to feed patients into the system, while on the other hand, the government isn't even checking whether the people enrolled are actually eligible for the program. What do you have? Of course, rampant fraud.
7: So he put the blame on brokers for committing the fraud and announced moves to punish them, like stopping new brokers from registering for the upcoming open enrollment and changing enrollment processes. He said the government would save more than $2 billion in subsidies they would have been sending to insurance companies for those enrollments that they canceled.
6: Interesting. So did the officials explain their process for identifying these enrollments as fraudulent?
7: Not in a lot of detail, no. But Cynthia Cox, who's the director of the program on the Affordable Care Act at KFF, which is a nonpartisan health research organization, filled in some details with her understanding of how this unfolded.
9: What we know is that the administration sent a list of about 1 million people to health insurance companies and asked these health insurance companies to try to make contact with those people. And if those people did not respond within 30 days, they ultimately had their plan canceled.
7: She says there is fraud in the marketplace, but it is also entirely possible that qualified people had their health insurance canceled here. They might not have replied to the notice in time.
9: People move, people have, you know, they don't check their email or their voicemail or, you know, that sort of thing.
6: Selena, what did Vance say about that possibility?
7: In the press conference, he and other Trump administration officials were asked that question a few times and essentially said they were confident that these were, quote, phantom enrollees. They said they tried to get in touch with them in a variety of ways, but if they didn't answer and if they hadn't filed a claim, their enrollment was canceled. And they also said they were looking at 400,000 more enrollees who might get their plans canceled. Sources I spoke with today said there just needs to be more transparency about exactly how they're making sure not to cancel people's legitimate plans.
6: I mean, Selena, as you know, the midterms are just around the corner, and historically, health insurance has been a really big election issue. How's that fit in here?
7: Yeah, I mean, Republicans like to campaign on fighting fraud and on the failures of Obamacare, so this hits on both of those priorities. But health insurance also taps into the affordability issues that voters have been talking about a lot lately, and that cuts against Republicans. Millions of people really did lose their health insurance this year. I've spoken to many of them. Some couldn't afford their premiums anymore. Some have lost their Medicaid coverage, and this problem is only going to get worse in the coming year. Premiums are rising again. There are new work requirements in Medicaid that are projected to mean millions more people becoming uninsured, and that's because of the One Big Beautiful Bill Act that Republicans passed last year.
6: NPR's Selena Simmons-Duffin, thank you.
7: You're welcome.
0: Earlier this year, OpenAI announced that its powerful artificial intelligence had solved one of the hardest problems in mathematics. The company said it hoped the results would benefit all of humanity, but so far, it appears humans have learned very little from the AI's proof. NPR's Jeff Brumfiel has been looking into why and joins me now. Jeff, let's talk math.
10: Hi, Scott.
0: Explain this to me. OpenAI's model has churned out an answer that nobody understands, and I think we can all have flashbacks to math class and hearing our math teacher say, show your work. What did we learn from the AI's work?
10: Well, I'm going to channel my son's eighth grade math teacher. Shout out, Mr. Q. Please write your work clearly and legibly. And I have to say, the AI did not. Mm. It published a 166-page proof that mathematicians say just is really, really hard to read. Here's Javier Gomez Serrano with Brown University.
11: It's not written for humans. And the paper doesn't explain what parts are important.
10: Human mathematicians are now going through the proof to make sure it's right and figure out exactly what the AI did. I will say they do think it's right because it looks a lot like a solution that a couple of human mathematicians were very close to coming up with on their own.
0: It's not written for humans, is sticking with me. But let's talk about that. How did OpenAI beat those humans who were close?
10: Well, the mathematicians were Levent Apugay, and he worked at the rival company Anthropic, and Tristan Buckmaster, a mathematician at New York University. They were working on something called the Navier-Stokes problem. Basically, these are equations that are super useful in physics and engineering for describing fluid flow, but our fundamental understanding of why the equations work isn't all that great. So OpenAI got wind these two were close to finding an answer, and they put their most powerful AI to work on it. 10,000 agents, 88 hours, and millions of dollars later, they appear to have beaten Buckmaster and Apugay to the punch. Obviously, those two are quite upset. But the larger problem is that the rest of the community says the solution just was presented terribly.
0: Assuming they figure this out and decipher the proof, this would be, this is a huge finding, and it sounds like AI will be doing more math in the future. I'm curious, are mathematicians fearful this could be the end of their profession?
10: Not at all. In fact, one thing that was really interesting is I found a lot of mathematicians embracing AI. And, you know, when you think about it, it makes sense. Math is an intellectual endeavor that's used a lot of technology. I mean, calculators, computers have been in regular use for decades now. Again, the problem here isn't really the AI. It's how the humans used it. James Maynard is a mathematician at Oxford University.
12: If some of the decisions made by some of the humans involved had been just slightly different, this could have been a collaborative effort. It could have been a very wonderful conceptual advance for mathematics, and all mathematicians would be applauding. And unfortunately, because of the decisions of humans involved, it became this scrappy, messy battle.
0: I'm curious, is OpenAI going to do anything different going forward?
10: Well, just yesterday, it announced that it was going to consult an independent panel of mathematicians to help review and disseminate the results, hopefully clean things up a little bit. The company says it wants, quote, mathematicians to be at the center of shaping answers. But it also said that it wasn't going to slow down just because mathematicians want to, you know, take a look.
0: All right. That is NPR's Jeff Brumfiel. Thank you for showing your work.
10: Thank you, Scott.
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3: 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Cloudy tonight, a low of 60. Overcast tomorrow, stray shower or thunderstorm possible on Wednesday. And temperatures staying around in the 70s for the highs for this work week. Some traffic to let you know about. Injury collision inbound North Broadway at Judy Lane. All inbound lanes are shut down. There will be delays in that area. Also, Todd's Road between Polo Club Boulevard and Todd's Station. Non-injury collisions, Pasadena Drive at Nicholasville Road, the left turn lane blocked. and East 5th Street at Shropshire Avenue. All places to keep an eye out for as maybe you're making your way home from work. 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
13: Hey, it's me, Claude.
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14: We had a weird summer. 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
13: One of them even said there was a greater than 10% chance we'd turn on humanity and kill all humans.
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13: Sure, let's talk about how we could maybe kill you.
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14: 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Because that's a real possibility too. Heck, that's part of why you guys built us.
13: And let's also talk about everything in between. 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
16: 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At the end of the day, we just want to help.
17: 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I'm Megan McCarty-Carino.
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17: Sure, you can put down your phone and go touch grass for free, but for those looking for a little help committing to a more disconnected lifestyle, Paula Mejia writes for Mother Jones, there's a growing market of products and services from retreats to apps to devices that promise to supercharge your ability to unplug for a price.
19: Golden Door has been around for a long time, and it has been a preferred retreat of, you know, people who are famous, who have the funds to be able to unplug. But when I met with them, I spent an afternoon there walking around the grounds and speaking with their general manager, Kathy. She told me the retreat center has evolved in tandem with whatever anxieties people have at that current moment. And so increasingly people come to Golden Door specifically to detach from their devices. And that's something that has been happening more and more, let's say, over the last decade. She also told me that her clientele is getting younger, which I thought was really interesting. Ordinarily, Golden Door's clientele would have been perhaps a little older, but now it's skewing younger, and I think people are trying to wrest back that relationship that they have with technology as well.
17: So how do they actually do digital detox at a place like Golden Door?
19: It's a little reverse psychology is how I took it. Kathy told me that it's more of a choose your own adventure sort of thing where you can use Wi-Fi and your phone in your rooms if you'd like. But as time goes on, people feel less inclined to use it and you can't use your phone in the common areas or anything. And they also told me that they give everyone a sleep bag for their phones. And psychologically, there are studies that back this up, that if you put your phone in a place where you can't see it, you feel less inclined to reach for it. And so I think that it has a similar effect with people who are there wanting to have more of a disconnect with their phones.
17: Clearly, there are some documented benefits to sort of disconnecting a bit more from our phones. But as you write, you know, it kind of seems like digital detox has become commodified. You know, it's become kind of a luxury good or a status symbol. And that kind of comes with its own set of weirdnesses, right?
19: Yeah, definitely. I mean, I've seen people compare it to the industry of anti-smoking accessories, devices that came about in the 90s and early 2000s. I think it was earlier this year that people were talking about, there was a trend about people being aspirationally offline. And so they would, you know, bring a big bag full of like Game Boys and coloring books and go sit in a park, which sounds lovely, but they were posting all of this to social media. And so is it real? Are you really that offline when part of the performance is performing that for the internet, right? So I find that really fascinating as well.
17: That's freelance culture writer Paula Mejia. Her article was published in Mother Jones. Jesus Alvarado produced this episode. I'm Megan McCarty-Carino, and that's Marketplace Tech. This is APM.
14: You're listening to Today Explained. 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
20: As a senior correspondent at Wired, Will Knight has been covering AI and robotics for a long time. We asked him how AI could kill us.
21: There have been some reports about terrorist groups very rapidly adopting AI, you know, using jailbroken models and open source models to develop weapons, to plan attacks.
22: One former ISIS commander said it was as easy as asking, how can I build a bomb? And the chatbot would provide instructions.
23: In your research, you discovered the terror group had established an AI unit?
24: Yes, in fact, staffed with senior members that were no longer fighting, but were drawn specifically to work on AI.
21: You have this fear that criminals or terrorists will be able to hack into critical infrastructure, hospitals, financial systems, and trigger some catastrophic events, and it will cost human lives. And I think that's a perfectly reasonable thing to be very concerned about, and what the companies should probably be focusing on. There's been a long-standing concern that one thing that AI could do, compared to, say, you know, a terrorist going on the internet and looking up how to build a bioweapon, is that the AI would be able to really help them much more, you know, be able to take them through the steps.
25: Anthropic Threat Intelligence Report, published September 2026. Biological misuse is one of the most serious risks of frontier AI models. It has long been a concern that AI models might one day reach the level of capability where they can help to make existing pathogens more dangerous or create entirely new ones. Without the correct safeguards, such capabilities could have catastrophic consequences.
21: They had more concerns about users trying to use the model for that end, so they're going to try and restrict that as well. I do think that they're looking to crack down on that for sure.
20: Okay, so that is sort of one doomsday scenario bucket, that terrible people could do terrible things and AI could aid them. On the other side of the spectrum, there's this bucket where AI could decide to kill humanity all by itself. What could that look like specifically?
21: That is a long-standing worry, actually. You know, it goes back to the origins of AI. People have, you know, from Turing, Norbert Wiener, some of these fathers of the field have warned that building something that's autonomous and intelligent could kind of escape your control.
26: It seems probable that once the machine thinking method had started, it would not take long to outstrip our feeble powers. There would be no question of the machines dying, and they would be able to converse with each other to sharpen their wits. At some stage, therefore, we should have to expect the machines to take control. Alan Turing, 1951.
21: Right now, though, we're seeing, especially with the rise of these AI agents, the technology starting to do more things that are maybe counter to what people would want. So hacking into systems autonomously, getting together and planning how to do that, and planning how to deceive people.
27: I'm not doing anything shady, I swear.
28: Me neither.
29: Me neither. Me neither.
21: Those researchers would say that is kind of clear evidence that the technology is on that sort of trajectory. But the worry is that as you have AI become more agentic, so take more decisions on its own, it starts to get outside of your your ability to control or even understand what it's going to do. The real doomers will tell you, okay, one of the concerns they'd have is that once AI escapes our control, becomes malevolent, then it could, you know, effectively find its own off switch for humanity, a virus that would be so dangerous that it could wipe out all of humanity. That's what some people have claimed to me. Whether that's feasible or even likely is I don't know, but that's one concern that people have, where it decides, you know, maybe humanity isn't necessary for its goal, or humanity is in the way and it takes some sort of action.

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5: Brother Wallace grew up in West Point, Georgia, and he started playing piano in church when he was only 11. It would be the first of many places he'd perform, eventually ending up on stage at Madison Square Garden. The young singer has a bright future ahead with a dynamite debut called Electric Love.

0: MT Jones, young singer-songwriter out of Britain, attended the Liverpool Institute for Performing Arts. Oh, yes, he is British and was a songwriter for other cats before giving those songs to himself. MT Jones, I Don't Understand. That's from his debut album, Joy. Up next, a mini concert with Brother Wallace. Stay close. This is World Cafe.
1: Here's your Lakes 18 Storm Tracker forecast. Fall officially begins 8:05 in the evening, so welcome to the new season. Certainly felt like it during the course of the day and into the night tonight. It's a cloudy sky and cool, a few drizzle patches, lows in the upper 50s. Your day tomorrow, variably cloudy, scattered showers and thundershowers are a chance in the afternoon. Highs just in the low 70s. Sun begins to return Thursday into the mid-70s.
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0: From NPR, it's World Cafe. Hey, I'm Kaleo. Today, we're introducing you to Brother Wallace. Started playing church in Georgia when he was just 11. By 14, he was directing 100-person choirs. He'd start his career as an educator. As a matter of fact, when he recorded his debut album at Peter Gabriel's Real World Studios, he was still teaching K to 12. Pretty cool. Today, Brother Wallace joins us for a mini concert to play songs from his debut album, Electric Love. And folks, Brother Wallace has a tremendous voice. The band stomps. You're in for a good one. To the stage for a performance of the song, Who Do You Love? It's Brother Wallace on World Cafe.

0: That is Brother Wallace. Let's Get Together, recorded live in Philadelphia earlier this year. You can find the song on his debut album, Electric Love, which is available now. Huge thanks to Brother Wallace. We're back in a minute with more World Cafe.
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0: Welcome back. It's World Cafe. I'm just thinking about Brother Wallace and how good of a singer he is, and also the fact that he taught choir and music to like grade school and high school students. Like, that's an intimidating teacher. Like, do you hold back? Because you could probably shatter some kids' confidence. Maybe I'm just projecting from my high school choir experience. Hey, if you want to see video of that performance, you can find it on our YouTube channel at World Cafe. And if you dig what you hear, be sure to like and subscribe. Let's get back into music with David Gray from 1998's White Ladder. It's Sail Away.

0: Michigander with YYY on World Cafe. He just had a song featured in the new iPhone Duo reveal, which means I am hoping he got that sync license bag. Root for Michigander. Wrapping up this hour on World Cafe with one from his latest album, Over Before You Know It. Speaking of which, we got to run. But thanks to our affiliates nationwide who make this show possible. It's a show we produce from WXPN at the University of Pennsylvania in Philly. I'm Kaleo. We'll talk to you soon on World Cafe.
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0: 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A lot of great music for you this hour, including a new song from an Australian band that we've liked for over a decade.